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2: On Carmen Roberts, President Trump tells War Secretary Pete Hegseth to dial back the war games with South Korea.
3: That comes just days after North Korea resumed ballistic missile testing activities that are banned by the UN.
2: Fox's Jill Nato, the president posted online that he has a good relationship with North Korea's leader, Kim Jong-un, adding that he's unhappy that South Korea declined to help the U.S. denuclearize Iran. Historic flooding in Indiana leaves at least seven people dead. The head of Hamilton County's emergency operations, Chad Kinnett, says the danger is not over.
4: The hazards are still there. There are large holes. There may be washouts. There may be bridges that we need to actually inspect to make sure they're effective.
2: And baseball's Tommy John, namesake for a pioneer in elbow surgery, dies at 83. 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
1: Gretz Best Broadcasting, along with Rogue Credit Union, salutes the devotion to their sport and their teammates demonstrated by young athletes and weekly supports one of these fine young people. This week, Gretz Best Broadcasting and Rogue Credit Union salutes Jason Dirks, a 13-year-old student at Fleming Middle School and a very good baseball player. Jason just returned from Reno, where he competed with the Three Rivers baseball team, who finished fifth in that competition, basically a game away from getting into the championship. Jason plays several positions, pitcher, catcher, shortstop, with his favorite being a toss-up between catching and pitching. Jason throws three pitches, a fastball, a change, and a curve, and when he needs a strike, he goes with a curveball. When asked how he learned about his pitching skills, Jason pointed to his mother, making him throw at pine cones to increase his accuracy. When asked about his long-term plans other than professional baseball, Jason mentioned the Army for the learning opportunities it provides and felt his leadership skills would serve him there well. This week's Gretz Best Broadcasting and Rogue Credit Union recognizes our Athlete of the Week, Fleming Middle School's Jason Dirks.
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2: Fox News, I'm Angelo Bavaro. At least seven people are dead in Indiana after historic flooding.
3: In Indianapolis alone, crews have rescued dozens of people and pets as water poured into communities along the White River. Hundreds more have been evacuated in other parts of the state. In some parts of central Indiana, more than 11 inches of rain.
2: Fox's Chanley Painter downgraded tropical storm Lala is weakening and moving away from Hawaii.
4: 100 houses or more are damaged and lost.
2: Governor Josh Green adds landslides are a concern after pounding rain saturated grounds. President Trump is ordering the Pentagon to scale back joint exercises with South Korea, citing their cost and his good relationship with North Korean leader Kim Jong-un. He also criticized South Korea for declining efforts to help denuclearize Iran. 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
9: The trouble with our liberal friends is not that they're ignorant. 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
6: What if so much of what you currently believe turned out to be based on a lie? I don't mean just sort of based on a lie. I mean the entire foundation of what you believe, all just a lie. Last week, I touched on that talking about cognitive dissonance. Because your psyche doesn't like to be wrong, your brain sort of short circuits when it's confronted with new information that directly contradicts previously held beliefs and throws up all sorts of defense mechanisms to stop you from believing the new information. I mention this because there's some big information that is beginning to happen that could radically change so much of the left's belief system. The endangerment finding has been the legal and regulatory backbone that the left has used to push green energy, climate change, net zero mandates, global warming, other regulations, carbon credits, and so much else. And along the way, to steal trillions of dollars from U.S. taxpayers, which they then use to hire people, or at least convince them in the media, to promote and defend climate change and to attack anyone who dares question them, science denier and all the rest. Those stupid windmills that aren't moving up in the gorge? Think the endangerment finding. The push to put windmills offshore in Oregon? That was based on the endangerment finding. Higher gas taxes because oil is the enemy? That's thanks to the endangerment finding. Not cutting down trees, you know, which regrow, and the whole nonsense of carbon sequestration? Endangerment finding. Solar panels taking over what used to be farmland? Endangerment finding. So you can kind of see here how this might be a bit of a danger to the left's mental well-being. And while this is being undone, the media continues its distraction, hoping that people won't pay attention, hoping that people can be distracted long enough so that they don't realize the green gospel they've been hearing preached nonstop and forced to live under was all based on a lie. The Committee for a Constructive Tomorrow, or CFACT, was founded to promote a much-needed positive alternative voice on issues of environment and development. And one of its co-founders and president is Craig Rucker. Craig, I want to thank you so much for joining us today.
11: Hey, Mark, thanks for having me on. Always a pleasure.
6: Yeah, well, thanks. We certainly appreciate that. Windmills that aren't spinning. CFACT has been fighting an offshore wind farm there in Virginia. It's extremely likely that project never would have gotten off the ground if we didn't have the endangerment finding, which we'll get to in a bit. But I'd like to start there because a couple of weeks back, there was a political article titled, Trump Suffers Major Losses in His War on Offshore Wind. It said the administration's arguments that offshore wind farms present a national security risk failed to convince judges in three separate courts. So putting politicos oozing left-wing bias aside, let's understand the thinking of these judges. We are purposefully hamstringing ourselves to put up wind farms. Those windmills, which we buy from China, are intermittent and put out less energy than other sources, natural gas, coal, nuclear. Wind farms waste billions, money that could have been spent directly for national security on things like missiles and ships or spent on other energy sources that actually work. Somehow, wasting money, not getting the energy we need, making ourselves weaker, and funding China to boot, they consider that not to be at all a national security issue.
11: Well, yeah, I know it's kind of shocking, but it's actually worse than that, Mark. I said that, of course, we brought our lawsuit against an offshore wind project in Virginia, and there were a number of other ones up and down the East Coast. Trump, when he came in, signed an executive order to stop new wind farm construction, but there were still five projects. You had Revolution Wind in Rhode Island. You had Vineyard Wind in Massachusetts, Empire Wind in New York, and one in New Jersey, and then us, of course. Among the arguments we used was a violation of endangered species because, of course, they're supposed to do things one way, but they wanted to rush these projects through, which threatened a bunch of whales. But we also uncovered and gave to the administration some information that it violated national security. And it wasn't just that it weakened the grid. Everybody knows that China's a big beneficiary of yes. renewable energy. But it's also the fact that the Navy conducted studies that actually caused alarm to them. And under Biden, they released these studies, and there were actually news articles about it. Now, these are studies that we don't have access to, but I did talk to some of the people who conducted them and had lunch with one admiral who couldn't really disclose a whole lot to me other than he says it would be good. But if you go by what the news reports say, and he wasn't disagreeing, one is led to believe there's a few problems. Number one is the idea that it impacts communications, and that's known around the world, that anytime you have the types of wind farms that are working offshore and that your communications get messed up. And it also interferes with radar in particular. And why that's also problematic is that the Chinese, and they have these new unmanned underwater subs that can quietly sneak into areas, could get in there. They really couldn't detect them. So it poses a national security threat. And this wind farm in Virginia in particular is right near the Norfolk Naval Base, which is the nation's largest naval base in the country. So it's not like some insignificant naval base where this is the case. So communications, subs, there's all sorts of other problems that could also impact fleet readiness and training exercises and things of that sort. So there's studies out there, and the judge basically just winced at them. And, of course, they had a liberal judge in Virginia. His name is Walker. He came in, and I guess one of his requirements under Biden was that he's the first openly gay judge in the Richmond area. Not that whatever that means is apparently that's a criteria to be put on bench, but that's who decided this case.
6: I wanted to lead with that question because I know that you guys are suing Dominion, and I know that that's a separate lawsuit, but I think in some ways it's kind of emblematic of pretty much what I think is going to eat up the rest of our conversation here. And this, I mean, it's massive news when it comes to climate change and all the rest, because green energy and climate change that was pushed on us, the endangerment finding. Fortunately, this is now ending. It's officially going to be terminated. And a year ago, the Trump administration had said it was looking to remove the endangerment finding. And that's an Obama-era rule pushed in 2009 that gave the EPA the regulatory authority that became the backbone of the green movement. The EPA found that carbon dioxide and other so-called greenhouse gases endangered life on Earth. And as an aside, that sounds suspiciously like they had declared fighting CO2 was a matter of national security. It was effectively the war on carbon dioxide, its own war on terror, except the left used carbon dioxide to terrorize people. But I digress. You guys have a fantastic article up on CPAC.org. Ending EPA's endangerment finding may be a fatal blow to the regulatory climate overreach. And I agree that I think this is the fatal blow.
11: Oh, it absolutely is. I mean, I think it was good that Trump got out of the Paris Accord, which is a binding treaty, but he needed to also get out of the original UN document, the UN Convention on Climate Change that dates back to 92. He did that. We'll see if it stands up to court scrutiny. But the second biggest thing was this endangerment finding, and that's the finding that said that CO2 is a pollutant. Yes, this trace gas that is plant food, they say is going to cause planetary apocalypse, and they have the authority to regulate it. And they're doing it under the Clean Air Act, which, of course, back when it was passed in 1972, nobody had any clue that this type of thing would be labeled a pollutant.
6: Yes.
11: Anyway, a court in 2007 ruled that in Massachusetts versus EPA that the EPA had the authority to regulate it, but they didn't have to. Now, under George W. Bush, he did not. But once Obama came to power, he immediately sought a way to get his EPA to find out find that CO2 was a pollutant. It came under lawsuits. It withstood scrutiny of some of the lawsuits, and hence it became law of the land for a while. They used this initially to go after automobiles. They thought that a lot of people may wonder, why is there all this push to get us in electric vehicles? Where did this stem from? It stemmed from the from the endangerment finding. It also was later expanded to go after power plants, and that's where all the renewables come in, where people are wondering why this big push for solar and wind and everything else. But it served as a linchpin that gave the government the regulatory authority to start pushing climate alarmism.
6: Yes.
11: Well, what Trump has done is he's done it piecemeal, kind of working backwards. He went after, and what he released on Thursday of this week was a rollback of the vehicle emissions component of the endangerment finding. And I believe they said within a couple weeks they also want to go after the power plant ruling. And that'll undermine pretty much everything.
6: Yes,
11: all this regulation that goes on with climate change should be grounding to a halt once these things are rolled back.
6: Yes, and this is a massive development. And we'll talk more about this with Craig Rucker, the president of CFAC. You can find out about the great work they do by heading to CFAC.org.
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6: This is an encore presentation about things you really need to know. And welcome back. This is the iSpy Radio Show. Talking today to Craig Rucker. He's the president of CFAC. That's a Committee for a Constructive Tomorrow. Their website is CFAC.org. And you'll want to go check them out, especially after you hear what we're talking about today. And so, Craig, in that first segment there, we were talking about the massive importance of this endangerment finding. People that have been following iSpy are pretty familiar with the importance of this because it really is kind of the linchpin of the entire green movement. And as Trump is rolling this out, there are a lot of dominoes, I think, that are going to fall. You mentioned that it's starting with the auto industry, and then he's going to go after power plants next. So what are some of the biggest dominoes to fall as a result of ending the endangerment finding? And green energy, I think, is pretty much right at the top, but what others?
11: Well, as what they're targeting short-term, it deals with mostly electric vehicles and emissions standards on light trucks and regular trucks and cars. Followed by power plants, as you just mentioned, followed by probably the social cost of carbon, which is something else Obama put up there. And this goes after your regular appliances. Again, if people are wondering why they have to get rid of their gas stove or they have to get these dryers for their clothes that basically don't work or they use very low energy, there are climate components of that would also be rolled back. I think in terms of the overall economy, you're talking about probably $4.7 trillion yes. between now and sometime in the 1950 or something, or, I'm sorry, 2050. So it will have significant economic savings on a grand scale. It'll also help with jobs. I mean, an awful lot of our power plants and everything have had to relocate. And, of course, we got coming AI centers coming on and jobs that might be created from either one. Would be lost. And so there's also such things as that jobs and economics and, you know, again, national security things, because, of course, our adversaries are doing everything they can to, create new coal plants, but stop us through treaties and that from being able to have reliable energy. So I think there's a lot of economic benefits and people will see it in their pockets.
6: Yeah. And to be clear, you said about $4.3 trillion. That's the forward-looking cost that will now be a savings. Is that correct? Did I hear that right?
11: That's correct.
6: Okay.
11: That's what I heard. $4.7 trillion.
6: Yeah. Well, that, you know, of course, that's looking forward, money now that we won't have to spend. And so that's always a good thing when you're looking at economies, money that you don't have to waste on things that do no good. That's, of course, a huge benefit. I watched a clip from Fox Business, and they echoed pretty much your assessment, which is not just the monies that were saved, but the trillions already wasted, I think, are pretty much astonishing. And as far as the ramifications of ending the endangerment finding is that I think other countries often follow America's lead in our regulations or deregulations in this case. I mean, they often mirror what we do here is often mirrored in other countries. Do you see other countries also deregulating carbon dioxide and other so-called greenhouse gases, especially since we've been saying loud and clear that we're not going to pay for this nonsense anymore? Or do you think they're going to cling to this anti-science belief system in hopes that they can hang on long enough for America to see sense again if the Democrats can ever get back into power?
11: Yeah, I think it's going to be a mix and mash. I mean, you certainly have countries like Argentina, for example, and maybe some of the island nations and that would probably follow in our lead because they've done it really right along since Trump's come into power. But in terms of Western Europe, I don't see Starmer. I don't see Canada. I don't see any of these nations because of their political leadership. I think they're going to remain entrenched on this particular issue. They may be forced to change as
6: citizens
11: are hammered with high energy costs.
6: Yes.
11: But
6: not only that, but also as they're hamstringing their own economies. Because it's not just the consumers paying higher utility costs. I mean, look what Germany has done. I think the UK itself has gone up something like four times. Their electricity prices have gone up in the last, I think, 10 years, a factor of four. I mean, that's a lot of burden on individual people, but also the businesses that also have to pay higher rates. And then you look across the pond there at America, and suddenly we're paying a tenth of what they do because we've gotten rid of all of these regulations. You know, I think maybe they would start saying, yeah, I don't know that we need to cling to this so much anymore.
11: I hope you're right. I think we should expect right off the bat some legal suits to be filed.
6: Yes.
11: Right after this. And I think, though, when you have the Washington Post coming out today actually endorsing Trump rolling back the endangerment finding, which
6: wow.
11: I found shocking.
6: I
11: thought I was in a dystopian world when I read that. But they did. Now, of course, from the Post perspective, they're agreeing with the reasoning Trump is using. They don't agree with the overall aim of it. In other words, they do believe climate change is a serious threat, but they do think that it was these regulations on CO2 were put in illegally, that Obama didn't have the authority to do it. They really need to

0: to Congress. And of course, there's been West Virginia versus EPA, a court decision that took place not too long back, that kind of indicated that for these big rules, they really need to go through Congress and be approved by Congress. The good news for those of us who are climate realists is I don't think Congress has the appetite to actually pass this. That's partially why Obama put it through. Even with big Democratic majorities, he wouldn't put it to Congress, and neither would Biden or any of these people. So go ahead. Good luck with trying to get that through. And if they want to try to get a Paris Accord through, that requires 2/3 majority, and I don't even think they have 50%. So I think Trump could make this so that if there is a, heaven forbid, President Gavin Newsom down the road, it wouldn't be easy for him to overturn this.
1: Well, I think regarding those lawsuits, I think you bring up an important point. It was a 2022 Supreme Court ruling, West Virginia versus EPA, that effectively said the EPA does not have the authority to create such massive $1 trillion worth of regulations. That's up to Congress. That's their job, not bureaucrats. So I don't know that even if they bring those lawsuits, maybe they might get a leftist judge somewhere that could kind of stall some of these deregulations. But as far as working its way up the chain, I think the Supreme Court's already said, no, that's not going to happen.
0: And I would agree. My big fear is because the courts take so long, and if they file it now, it may be 5-6 years before it gets to the Supreme Court. And of course, should there be a President Gavin Newsom, he would just drop the lawsuit. So, you know, I do think that if there's a strategy on the other side, they may actually defer on this for a little bit and take it up later and have a, when it's a friendly administration. They're very good at this. They've done it for a long time. They've waited out the Reagan years before they got a climate treaty in under George H. Bush, but then with Bill Clinton strengthened it to Kyoto, then they waited out the GW years until Obama got in. So they're in it for the long game.
1: Yeah, well, exactly. And when you have bled literally trillions of dollars from the U.S. taxpayer, you can afford to be patient. So I think you're right. I think they're in it for the long game. All right, everyone, stay with us. We'll wrap things up with Craig Rucker after this, talking about the endangerment finding and its demise.
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1: This is an encore presentation about things you really need to know. And welcome back. We're talking today to Craig Rucker. We're talking about the endangerment finding. Craig is the president of CFACT. 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As far as the endangerment finding is concerned, I'd like to go back a little bit, because one of the things that led to its demise, one of our organizations that we work with quite a bit, the Southeastern League Foundation, they were involved in some of those lawsuits, and they were part of, I think, the West Virginia lawsuit as well. And

0: years, it's cost American and certainly taxpayers trillions of dollars. It never should have happened. The whole thing was based on false science, and I don't mean just false science, meaning bad science, but falsified science. They knew at the time the science was faked, but they pushed it through anyway. That just is infuriating that we've spent this much money and would have spent that much money if Trump hadn't ended this.
1: Oh, it is. But, I've been in this business for a long time. I actually remember when James Hansen made his famous comment back in 88, which kicked off the scare, saying he was 99% sure that our emissions were warming the planet and it was unprecedented. That was bogus science. It immediately led to the creation of the IPCC, which has been issuing bogus scientific reports for a long time. Actually, the science isn't too bad in the main report. It's usually the executive summaries, which isn't written by scientists, that embellish what the report actually says. But you had Al Gore, 1991, Not an Inconvenient Truth, but Earth in the Balance book. He basically was pushing to censor anybody who questions climate change. And he did this 3 years after it became an issue, saying the science is settled. No one can question it. So it's been a template of the other side to embellish the science and squash any opposition that would speak out against it, and just rely on kind of bullying tactics to get international treaties signed, to get things like the endangerment finding put out there. And I think it took somebody like Trump to finally come along and stand up to them and showcase that the emperor has no clothes.
0: Yes. So I think one of the we were talking earlier about dominoes. I think one of the biggest losers of this is going to be China, because, of course, they're the main suppliers of things like rare earth and solar panels and so on. So how do you think they will handle this? Because they put so much of their economy into supplying those green, the green energy and the whole industry there. Do you think that they will adjust their economy and shift away from green energy, or do you see them doubling down and perhaps even becoming dangerous? Because we already know from evidence already uncovered by the FBI and DOJ that they did interfere in the 2020 elections. So do you see them doing that at all costs, interfering at all costs here in the next upcoming election? I mean, this is a really interesting dynamic happening.
1: It is. I think China has always used the climate negotiations in a strategic way. They've always managed to exempt themselves, claiming they're a developing country, so that they didn't have to themselves use renewable energy. But they were happy to make renewable energy, solar panels, wind turbines or whatever for us to use for ourselves. Of course, they then set about to build their coal fleet to be the world's leader, and they're also the leading emitter of CO2 emissions by far, and somehow have remained without any scrutiny by the UN or any of these green groups who just continue to sing their praises because they actually donate through various foundations to these causes. So I think that this is more of an economic thing, and I do think it will hurt China. But China's patient also, and I don't think they're going to lose much of a market in, for certain countries in Western Europe, and they probably will try to work with blue states, such as Oregon and others, that may remain committed to Green New Deal policies, even though they cost their citizens dearly.
0: Hmm. Well, like I said previously, when you've got trillions of dollars at your disposal, you can afford to be patient and try to wait things out, and certainly, of course, try to influence the next election as well. In the time that we have left, if the left no longer has the boogeyman of carbon dioxide, because it was never based on science, CO2 is beneficial. Plants need it to make oxygen. We need oxygen and plants to survive and so on. But if the left no longer has the boogeyman of carbon dioxide, what do you think will be their next boogeyman to scare people into giving them money?
1: You know, that's a very good question. I mean, you can kind of see them huffing and puffing now. A lot of woke things that I think are more social or cultural might be down the pike, as to what they're moving on. I don't see them abandoning climate entirely or energy. In fact, when you look at the recent elections that took place, particularly in New Jersey, where they made big gains, they had the audacity to actually campaign on high energy costs. I mean, Phil Murphy was the cause of high energy, but the Republicans paid the price because they were able to effectively paint you know, their opponents as people who were causing them by stopping the wind projects and not letting them move forward rapidly with more

0: solar and wind. It's crazy, but it does work. I don't know as though people have to necessarily see it or experience it. For many of them, as long as they think, because the media tells them otherwise, that their opponent is to blame for it, I see that's their tact. I think they're going to actually, you know, try to create the problem, but then blame it on their opponents.
1: Yeah, that's certainly classic Marxism at work there, is create the problem and then blame your opponents. Unfortunately, Craig, we're up against the clock. I want to thank you so much for your time today. This has been awesome, and I can't say how tickled I am that we're finally seeing the end of the endangerment.
0: Amen. That's wonderful news.
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2: KJO.
1: This is an encore presentation about things you really need to know. The mission of Cascade Policy is to develop and promote public policy alternatives that foster individual liberty, personal responsibility, and economic opportunity, promoting decentralized decision-making and market solutions to public policy dilemmas, and to educate Oregonians and others on the value of market-oriented public policies. And we're joined now by John Charles, their president and CEO. John, thanks for joining us. It's great to have you back.
4: Thank you for having me.
1: Yeah, it's been a long time since we've had somebody on from Cascade Policy. And as a result, I think the last time we talked, we were only on three stations. We're now on seven around Oregon. And because of that, I'd sort of like to reintroduce Cascade Policy to our listeners. So in a state like Oregon, Cascade Policy must have a very target-rich environment when it comes to fighting for free market solutions in a state that seems determined to go the opposite direction. So tell our audience about some of your bigger battles that you guys have fought for over the years.
4: Well, we are a free market think tank, and one of the earlier issues we promoted was to legalize charter schools, which we sought to do in 1995, 1997, and again in 1999. And 1999 was the year that the legislature, the composition of it changed, allowing the bill to proceed. And so we went from zero charter schools in that year to over, I think, 130 now, and continuing to grow. It's a concept that allows those parents who are interested in something other than the generic big box school down the street to do something else, but they don't have to. And a lot of students have enjoyed the benefits of charter school education.
1: Yeah, absolutely. You know, it seems weird almost to think back and think that you had to fight to legalize those, you know, giving people an option. So it's as long as I've known Cascade Policy, you guys have been a consistent and leading voice for the free market system. So let's drill into that a bit. It's my personal observation that the guiding principles of the free market system are rooted in reality, based on a fundamental understanding of humanity and the human condition, that people can, will, and do act in their own best interest, and that they are motivated when given opportunities to succeed, that work is beneficial to people, gives them meaning, and the more wealth they create and keep leads to a better economy, resulting in more opportunities for others to also become successful and also result in a better society because of the success of individuals. Conversely, wishful thinking and a fundamental misunderstanding, or worse, a willful ignorance of humanity, makes up so much of the economic policies of socialism and communism, that people are not valued individuals. Their worth is measured as the part of some greater collective, that the wealthy conspire to keep people oppressed in society as one of constant warfare among class and race, and that everyone should be awarded fair shares which are not necessarily tied to effort. As a result, they effectively punish success, or at least punish too much success. So is that a fair comparison and similar, or at least in the ballpark, to how you and Cascade Policy see things?
4: Yes, you did a great job there. I couldn't improve on it.
1: Okay, so I know one of the things that you guys have fought for is energy, and I know that you're fighting on the climate change front as well. And I think reality versus wishful thinking is especially obvious when it comes to energy and climate change. I mean, even the intentionally obtuse Oregonian had an article last month where a mom was struggling to pay her utility bill. She said in 24 years of living here, they were rarely over $100 per month, and now they run usually $200 to $300 per month. And I was shocked, actually, to see that the Oregonian admit that it was effectively due to Oregon's climate mandates. They said this: PGE has forecast that its cost to generate every megawatt of electricity will double in the next 5 years, triple in 10, and quintuple in 15 years. So when confronted by those numbers because of green energy and climate change mandates, what's the response that you guys get from legislators and policymakers in Salem?
4: They deny that's the case. They continue to insist that because sunshine is free and wind is free, that harnessing that energy is leading to low and gradually lower cost of wind and solar energy, which actually only apply to electricity, and that fossil fuels are the thing of the past, and we just have to let them go. And no amount of rebuttals will get them off that point, even though it should be obvious that wind and solar are intermittent resources. Yeah. They're weather dependent, they're completely unreliable, and that the physics and engineering of the grid depend on having supply and demand in equilibrium every millisecond of the day and of the year, which makes wind and solar actually liabilities on the grid, not assets. We should be trying to minimize how much of it gets on. What we really need is dispatchable electricity, something that can be controlled from a central computer, and wind and solar are essentially the wild children that never do what they're supposed to do.
1: Well, a free market solution would be to open the door to competition and other forms of electricity generation. And New England states have as insane, if not more so, net zero goals. They want to reduce emissions from electricity generation by 80% by the year 2050. To reach that goal, it will require about 71% from New England's energy will have to be generated from wind, solar, and batteries. And among all of the other issues, one of the things that they're projecting is that it's going to lead to routine protracted blackouts where they may be 18 hours or more where the grid is just isn't generating enough for everybody. But so coincidentally, they are also paying the highest electricity costs in the nation. But there was just a news article that said a study for New England found that if they utilized nuclear power, it would save them $400 billion and surpass the emissions reductions. Instead of 80%, it would be 92%. Because that's their target, is 80% through solar, wind, and unicorns. So when confronted with saving $400 billion and even better emission reductions, why the insistence on solar and wind? Why not say, gosh, that's a better idea, let's do that?
4: Well, as I said, I mean, the belief in the harms coming from CO2 paranoia, what I call it, is kind of a mental disorder. People just are so hung up on the entirely theoretical impacts from what is really a beneficial gas, carbon dioxide, it clouds their ability to think rationally. Mm. And so this all of these goals that New York and New England states and California and Oregon have to decrease and eventually eliminate CO2 emissions, they're not going to happen. It's not possible, nor is it desirable. And frankly, it's just, we will soon have what I call a Joe Biden debate moment, the moment in June of 2024, I think, when the Biden Trump debate happened. And you know, millions and millions of people in the space of 10 minutes realized, oh my gosh, I'm completely wrong about what I thought about this guy. Okay, well, we're going to have a Biden debate moment on wind, solar, net zero, all that stuff. And it's going to be shocking to the proponents, but that day is coming very soon, because nobody wants to live in the 19th century, and blackouts make people really mad when they're sitting around staring at a candle.
1: Yes, absolutely, or at a blank TV screen. I think CO2 mental disorder is a pretty good term for that. So, okay, it is time for a break. Lots more to talk about with John Charles. He's the president and CEO of Cascade Policy Institute. Find out about the great work that they do at cascadepolicy.org. And coming up, that whole endangerment that we had talked about with Craig Rucker, will it have an impact here in Oregon?
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1: KJO. This is an encore presentation about things you really need to know. And we're back. We're talking today to John Charles. He's the president and CEO of Cascade Policy Institute. John's work at Cascade Policy includes researching, writing, and presenting testimony and analysis on state and local issues important to the freedom and opportunity of all Oregonians, if only Democrats would listen. So, John, as far as the endangerment is concerned, this was the regulatory, the endangerment finding, we talked about that with our first guest. It was really the regulatory backbone of climate change. The EPA had issued that regulatory finding back in 2009. The EPA is now repealing that finding. If that goes away, how does that impact Oregon's climate change policies if effectively they don't have a federal regulation to stand on? I know that Cascade is more about policy than about lawsuits, but do you anticipate challenges to Governor Kotek's expensive and punitive net zero and climate protection plan as a result of this endangerment finding ending?
4: Well, I'm not sure, because Oregon has its own statutory program. In fact, all 50 states are sort of proud of the fact that they can occasionally go above and beyond the federal government in some niche issue, and they're very proud that, you know, they're doing something like that. It is one of the great things about America, the federalism. Yes. So in Oregon, the Environmental Quality Commission has, through its own statutory authority, directed mostly by Kate Brown, has really sought to remake the economy through their own cap and trade program, through trying to force electric vehicles to be the only choice by 2035, through the renewable fuels standard, which is a biofuels mandate for cars. I mean, they have had a breathtaking impact on Oregon, and I'm not sure what will change that. I think the Oregon will proudly be a resistance state in this issue and say, we don't care. The endangerment finding has been reversed. We're Oregon. We're all above average here. We're great, and we're going to resist that. And it's going to be a long, slow process to unravel the legacy of Kate Brown and others. And some things can't be unraveled. I would say Boardman Coal Plant would still exist today,
11: yes,
4: if not for the endangerment finding. Well, you can't undo that. It's physically gone.
11: Well, I think this is going to set up a really interesting dynamic, because climate change effectively had the backing of federal regulations. You know, oh my gosh, carbon dioxide is a danger. But with that gone now, this is going to be really interesting going forward. So since Cascade Policy is in the business of changing policymakers' minds, how do you anticipate approaching climate change, energy, and so many other things tied to the demise of the endangerment finding? I mean, even the Oregon Health Authority had tried to claim that climate change was healthcare. And so they use that as an excuse to then go out and buy a whole bunch of air conditioners for people.
4: Well, I think what is changing the conversation gradually here, more so elsewhere, is the total implosion of countries like Germany and Great Britain in terms of their deindustrialization as a result of shutting down nuclear coal and gas,
11: yes,
4: plants. It's become a disaster. So I see Governor Hochul in New York has paused a little bit. I think she's now legalized a natural gas pipeline that wasn't allowed before. I mean, in some states, that conversation of, you know, affordability versus environmental fantasies is starting to get real. I think in Oregon, we'll be one of the last to do that. I think what it's probably going to take is some rolling blackouts and a Joe Biden debate moment for people to realize that basically most of the energy policies adopted by the legislature in the last 20 years were wrong. Many of us knew at the time they were wrong, and people are going to have to fess up that they not only didn't they work, they can't work even in theory. But sometimes you have to hit bottom first, and a blackout is a great way to remind people that politicians cannot impose their political will on something as complex as the electrical grid.
11: Well, you would like to think so. I assume before we even get to that Joe Biden debate moment, we're going to be bleeding a lot of people, because as other states don't continue this dangerous path down climate change, an expensive path, other states are going to have far less expensive electricity. And so I think we're going to start seeing people flee. You know, mentioned that woman that had been here 24 years, her electricity bills are now triple when they had been about $100 every month. And that's also impacting businesses. So if your business depends on electricity, Oregon is not going to be one of the places that you're going to want to be, especially if you get into those blackouts.
4: Well, certainly the hardcore leftist leaders of the legislature are still in denial about that. But I think the governor is becoming more sensitive to the fact that you can't actually chain people to Oregon, and especially entrepreneurs and high net worth people have many, many other places to invest and live, and they are leaving. That's a fact.
11: Yeah.
4: Population growth has slowed or plateaued, and that financial reality is going to hit home eventually to leaders of the state, and I think it may even lead to the one-party rule being broken sometime soon.
11: Yeah, I would hope so. In fact, I think we are going to see a change this year. I hope that starts with the governor, but I certainly hope it happens in the legislature as well. All right, everyone stay with us. We'll wrap things up with John Charles, President and CEO of Cascade Policy. Coming up, what new schemes Oregon is up to that you might not have heard of yet.
12: I would like to say we're going to have a 45th anniversary party every single day.
13: Well, you know how much I like to party.
12: You know what else is amazing? 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
12: Soft serve ice cream. 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
13: Do I look forward to the summer with all of you? Absolutely.
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15: You said you'd never give in to demands.
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20: KJO.
11: This is an encore presentation about things you really need to know. We're wrapping things up with John Charles, the president and CEO of Cascade Policy Institute. Head to cascadepolicy.org, cascadepolicy.org. They are out there fighting for free market solutions in a state that seems not just opposed to such things, but oftentimes overtly hostile to anything that gets in the way of big government control and, of course, big government spending and taxing. And so, John, does it surprise you this year, in an election year where the whole of government is up for election, especially the governor, that the Democrats are pushing tax after tax and more fees at a time when Trump is out there trying to cut taxes for ordinary people, and here Democrats are trying to decouple us from those federal tax breaks? It just seems odd that they are so hell-bent on taxes rather than just maybe trying to cut some spending.
4: I'm not really surprised. I just think if you go through the top, say, a dozen legislative leaders, there's just a kind of stunning level of arrogance. I don't even think they would agree to that. They are not very self-aware.
11: No.
4: But I watch it, and I think they're out of touch. They, especially those who are highly educated, almost the more educated they are, the more arrogant they are. And they really think that we should be thanking them for being our overlords. So sometimes you just need people to overreach. They have done that, and I think there will be a change as a result.
11: Well, I certainly hope so. I think that that's why I was against the whole petition to remove, do a recall for Governor Kotek. In politics, if you've got a weak politician, you've got a weak opponent, leave them right where they are. And I don't think this ODOT, the gas tax and now trying to shove it through, move it from the November to May, I just think that it's a bad idea all around. It would have been a bad idea to remove her. So as far as what Oregon is up to here, one of the things that you guys sent out, and you guys have a newsletter that I really encourage people to sign up for, you're alerting people to SB 1526. And so I don't know a whole lot about this bill other than it would create a new nonprofit entity at taxpayer expense for the purpose of tapping into, according to what you guys say, $700 million Monsanto-created environmental slush fund to capitalize net zero projects. Why exactly do we need a new nonprofit? Because right now when I hear nonprofit, especially in light of what Doge had uncovered at the federal level, what I hear is actually that it's an attempt to public money and dole it out to political groups. State spending is supposed to be open to the public and legislators. If they run it through a nonprofit, does the public and legislators have the same access, or is there a lack of transparency?
4: There is a lack of transparency and accountability, and I think this is a really bad idea. And you look on page 2 of the Senate Bill 1526, where it says this nonprofit entity shall be formed by Oregon Department of Energy for the purpose of financing clean energy and resilience projects. Well, these are not new ideas. We've been financing and subsidizing and mandating so-called clean energy projects, code phrases for wind, solar, batteries, a few other things possibly. We've been doing that for over 30 years, and the Energy Trust of Oregon, another nonprofit organization, was formed by the legislature from legislation in 1999. ETO was formed in 2002. It was supposed to sunset in 2012, or at least the funding mechanism. We're here in 2026, and they're still around, and they're now spending about half a billion dollars a year of ratepayer money for various clean energy and energy efficiency projects. Not new ideas, tons of money even spent. The cost effectiveness is going down because the low-hanging fruit was picked decades ago. Mm-hmm. So to me, 1526 is simply the result of a $698 million shakedown from Monsanto, creating this new slush fund. And funds like that draw a lot of people who want to get their straw in that drink, and that's all what this is about, is chasing new money.
11: Wow. We would love to have you back on to talk about the Energy Trust of Oregon. We could do an entire show or maybe even a couple of them on that, because
4: yeah.
11: For us, that was one of our real eye-opening moments way back in our very first year digging into that. It really opened our eyes to how the left funds its own operations. Far as one of the things we're seeing in other states, it's fraud. Minnesota most notably so, but Maine and California, and not just blue states, but even places like Ohio are finding fraud. We know it has to be happening here in Oregon, and we've already seen some examples of that with what Ed Deal has been looking into with Medicaid fraud. Is fraud something that Cascade Policy looks into, or might, if you're not doing it already?
4: Well, we're always interested in fraud. It can be hard to prove, but we're on the lookout for it. And frankly, when I wrote a long report on Energy Trust of Oregon that was published 5 years ago, I pointed out that even the way they benchmark their own work, they will say that if they put $1 into a renewable energy project or $1 into an energy efficiency project, and these projects could be very expensive, if they put $1 in, they claim 100% of the results for themselves for their benchmarking.
11: Wow.
4: And then the Oregon Public Utility Commission, the toothless watchdog that is responsible for overseeing them, they work hand in glove to make sure everything is copacetic. Oh, yeah, it's fine. No, that's intellectual fraud that you're claiming all the results when you put almost no money in. They've always just gone right past that. No one's followed up on it. So that's just an example of the many things that you could pursue, potentially, we hope to pursue in the future.
11: I think as people begin to start looking into this, I think we're going to find buckets load of fraud. I think we may even put Minnesota to shame. Unfortunately, we're up against the clock. John Charles from Cascade Policy, thank you so much for joining us today.
4: Thank you. I've enjoyed the conversation.
11: You know, when Democrats and the further left say net zero, they're not really talking about carbon. They're talking about your bank account. Just a little something to keep in mind. Unfortunately, too many people don't know how the left operates their operations, and that includes elected Republicans. The Energy Trust of Oregon was due to sunset when Republicans had control. It was the Republicans who saved it. Since the endangerment finding, too many Republicans have been literally handing the left billions of dollars, trillions of dollars, and then wonder why the left has so much money to spend on politics. With their wild success exploiting climate change and global warming, they've since branched into health care. When Kitzhaber pushed Oregon's version of Obamacare, which said right in the first paragraph on the first page that the legislative intent was to create universal health care, Republicans voted for it because they were told it would save the state money. You know, a general rule of warfare is don't hand your enemy trillions of dollars. It's time to wake up these Republicans to the damage they're doing to themselves and to the country. Because as we say every week, the best information does you no good if you don't use it. Reagan, what do you think?
20: I do not believe in a fate that will fall on us no matter what we do. I do believe in a fate that will fall on us if we do nothing.
21: 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It's self-defense. The I Spy Radio Show.
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22: News. I'm Ted Lindner. President Trump's ordering the Pentagon to scale back joint exercises with South Korea.
23: The president said he has a good relationship with North Korea's Kim Jong-un. The president also made it clear he's not happy that the South Koreans didn't assist the U.S. in military action against Iran.
22: Fox's Jill Nato. And search and rescue operations underway in Hawaii after Hurricane Lala was downgraded to a tropical storm on Sunday. Speaking to reporters, Hawaii's Governor Josh Green says 226 members of the National Guard are on hand to assist in the recovery efforts.
24: Many thanks to General Logan and his whole team. We will send more. I've also been in touch with people that are at Pohakuloa. The feds, the military there are going to be more than willing to help us. We'll probably use their aid to get there. We've had a bunch of high water vehicles here.
22: At least one person dead after a car crash and several homes were swept off their foundations. 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
3: 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This week, Gretz Best Broadcasting and Rogue Credit Union salutes Jason Dirks, a 13-year-old student at Fleming Middle School and a very good baseball player. Jason just returned from Reno, where he competed with the Three Rivers baseball team, who finished fifth in that competition, basically a game away from getting into the championship. Jason plays several positions, pitcher, catcher, shortstop, with his favorite being a toss-up between catching and pitching. Jason throws three pitches, a fastball, a change, and a curve, and when he needs a strike, he goes with a curveball. When asked how he learned about his pitching skills, Jason pointed to his mother, making him throw at pine cones to increase his accuracy. When asked about his long-term plans other than professional baseball, Jason mentioned the Army for the learning opportunities it provides and felt his leadership skills would serve him there well. This week's Gretz Best Broadcasting and Rogue Credit Union recognizes our Athlete of the Week, Fleming Middle School's Jason Dirks.
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2: Fox News, I'm Deborah Valentine. Lala has been downgraded from a Category 1 hurricane to a tropical storm after skirting Hawaii's Big Island. Hawaii's Governor Josh Green praising rescue personnel.
3: They saved lives. They were able to pull an elderly woman out of a tree when her house washed away.
2: Lala blamed for at least one traffic-related fatality. Roughly 100 homes were damaged or lost. 40,000 people without power. The death toll from Indiana's severe flooding has now climbed to at least 7, with several people still missing. Chad Kinnett is executive director of Hamilton County Emergency Operations, and he says White River near Indianapolis hit record levels.
4: It's 24.6 feet. The previous record in 1913 was 23.8 feet, so we increased that by nearly a foot.
2: Federal disaster assistance has been okayed for Indiana by the Trump administration. 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
2: News. I'm Ted Lindner. Actress Hayden Panettiere has died at just 36 years old. The actress is known for her roles in shows like Heroes and Nashville. Details of her death are unknown this morning. Panettiere's representative telling ABC News, "It is with profound sadness that we share the tragic passing of our beloved Hayden. She was an incredible light and a force of nature who brought immeasurable love and joy to all who knew her and to the millions who watched her on screen." President Trump is ordering the Pentagon to scale back joint exercises with South Korea.
3: The president said he has a good relationship with North Korea's Kim Jong-un. The president also made it clear he's not happy that the South Koreans didn't assist the U.S. in military action against Iran.
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3: News. I'm Ted Linder. The 60-day ceasefire between the U.S. and Iran expires Monday. Fox's Trey Inks.
4: Reports indicate very little diplomatic progress to reach an agreement to reopen the Strait of Hormuz and address Iran's nuclear ambitions.
3: Iran continued attacks on vessels around the Strait of Hormuz over the weekend. The FBI's new uniform crime report for 2025 finds an 18% decrease in murder and an over 7% decrease in rape and aggravated assault. FBI Director Kash Patel telling Fox's Sunday Night in America, 97% of American data was collected.
5: That means we worked with our state and local partners, and I said we are not going to go sub 90%. I want as close to 100% as we possibly can.
3: The FBI says the murder rate's tied with 1955 and 1956. And Hayden Panettiere, the star of TV's Heroes in Nashville, has died. She was 36 years old. No cause of death announced. 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
2: News. I'm Ted Lindner. President Trump ordering the Pentagon to scale back joint exercises with South Korea.
3: The president said he has a good relationship with North Korea's Kim Jong-un. The president also made it clear he's not happy that the South Koreans didn't assist the U.S. in military action against Iran.
2: Fox's Jill Nato. An actress, Hayden Panettiere, has died. The actress, known for her roles in shows like Heroes and Nashville. Details of her death are unknown as of this Monday morning. A representative saying it's with profound sadness that we share the tragic passing of our beloved Hayden. She was an incredible light and a force of nature who brought immeasurable love and joy to all who knew her and to the millions who watched her on screen. Hayden Panettiere, dead at the age of just 36 years old. 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
2: News. I'm Deborah Valentine. President Trump ordering the Pentagon to scale back joint military exercises conducted by the U.S. and South Korea.
3: The president posted on Truth Social the exercises slated to start this week are costly and send a hostile signal to North Korea. He also made it clear he's not happy that South Korea didn't back the U.S. in its military action against Iran.
2: Fox's Jill Nato. ICE arrests have reached historic highs while some are still doubling down on abolishing ICE. Border czar Tom Homan on Fox's One Nation with Brian Kilmeade.
4: What they're failing to tell the people is we're enforcing the laws that they wrote, that they enacted. We're not making this up. We're doing the same job we did under, you know, any other president, except under the last 4 years under Joe Biden, ICE wasn't allowed to enforce the law.
2: A historic 51,000 immigration arrests occurred in July. 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
2: News, I'm Ted Lindner. Actress Hayden Panettiere has died. The actress, known for her roles in shows like Heroes and Nashville. Details of her death announced Sunday night unknown. Panettiere representatives saying she was an incredible light and a force of nature who brought immeasurable love and joy to all who knew her and to the millions who watched her on screen. Hayden Panettiere, dead at the age of 36. The 60-day ceasefire between the U.S. and Iran expires today. Fox's Trey Yingst.
3: Reports indicate very little diplomatic progress to reach an agreement to reopen the Strait of Hormuz and address Iran's nuclear ambitions.
2: Iran continued attacks on vessels around the strait over the weekend. And historic flooding in Indiana has left at least 7 people dead after days of severe storms, the White River reaching record levels, forcing evacuations and hundreds of rescues. Officials warn residents to stay away from fast-moving floodwaters. 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
1: 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This week, Grants Pass Broadcasting and Rogue Credit Union salutes Jason Dirks, a 13-year-old student at Fleming Middle School and a very good baseball player. Jason just returned from Reno, where he competed with the Three Rivers baseball team, who finished fifth in that competition, basically a game away from getting into the championship. Jason plays several positions, pitcher, catcher, shortstop, with his favorite being a toss-up between catching and pitching. Jason throws three pitches, a fastball, a change, and a curve, and when he needs a strike, he goes with a curveball. When asked how he learned about his pitching skill, Jason pointed to his mother, making him throw at pine cones to increase his accuracy. When asked about his long-term plans other than professional baseball, Jason mentioned the Army for the learning opportunities it provides and felt his leadership skills would serve him there well. This week's Grants Pass Broadcasting and Rogue Credit Union recognizes our Athlete of the Week, Fleming Middle School's Jason Dirks.
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2: What's news? I'm Deborah Valentine. As of today, the memorandum of agreement between the U.S. and Iran is expired.
3: The deadline comes as Iran continues to attack ships in the Strait of Hormuz. Tehran is also working on a separate deal with Oman on managing the key waterway.
2: Fox's Marianne Rafferty. The U.S. is ramping up economic pressure on Tehran instead of continued military strikes. Lala's been downgraded from a Cat 1 hurricane to a tropical storm after skirting Hawaii's Big Island. Hawaii's Governor Josh Green praising rescue personnel.
4: They saved lives. They were able to pull an elderly woman out of a tree when her house washed away.
2: Lala blamed for at least one traffic-related fatality. Roughly 100 homes were damaged or lost thousands without power. Hayden Panettiere, star of popular TV series including Heroes and Nashville, has died. She was 36 years old. 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
2: News. I'm CJ Papa. Popular Hollywood actress gone too soon. Fox's Todd Pryor with more on the death of 36-year-old Hayden Panettiere.
3: Her father releasing a statement saying, quote, "It is with profound sadness that we share the tragic passing of our beloved Hayden. She was an incredible light and a force of nature who brought immeasurable love and joy to all who knew her and to the millions who watched her on screen."
2: She was known for her roles in shows like Heroes in Nashville. A deadline looms.
4: Today, the memorandum of understanding between the United States and Iran expires. It's been 60 days since it was signed, and reports indicate very little diplomatic progress to de-escalate tension in the region and reopen the Strait of Hormuz.
2: Fox's Trey Yinks in Tel Aviv. At least 7 dead from historic flooding battering parts of Indiana. 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

0: You've heard the song, but not like this. 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
2: Jalosi, tensions high as the U.S.'s 60-day ceasefire agreement with Iran is set to expire today.
3: And reports indicate very little progress toward a diplomatic solution that would reopen the Strait of Hormuz. The Wall Street Journal reports that Iran has been using this time to prepare for a return to conflict rather than finding a diplomatic off-ramp.
2: Fox's Trey Yang's actress and singer Hayden Panettiere died at just 36 years old.
4: Finding fame, starring alongside Denzel Washington in Remember the Titans before landing a leading role in Heroes, where she jumped to international fame playing a super-powered high school cheerleader. She later starred in the musical drama Nashville, where she saw both career and commercial success, earning two Golden Globe nominations and having multiple songs on the Billboard Hot Country Songs chart.
2: It's Fox's Todd Pyro. No cause of death has been released. 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
2: News, I'm CJ Papa. Deadline today in the war with Iran. Fox's Trey Inks in Tel Aviv spoke earlier to President Trump about it.
3: He said there is no timeline. And so this 60-day window that is expiring today is largely irrelevant in terms of the president's thinking as it relates to Iran. And again, he indicated the United States has a lot of mid-level weapons to use if they're needed in the future. But he calls on the Iranians to raise the white flag of surrender.
2: The president also telling Trey there's a back channel to talk to the hardline military leaders of Iran. He was known for a number of roles, including musical drama Nashville on ABC. Singer and actress Hayden Panettiere dies at the age of 36. 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
2: Good morning. Local news this time brought to you by Countryside Village. I'm Alex Bauer reporting. Crews working the 573-acre Fielder Mountain Fire focused on mop-up around the perimeter, while 300 feet of mop-up near homes have been reached. Containment is now at 29%. The Oregon Department of Forestry reports firefighters continued working along the fire's edge, working deeper into the blaze to strengthen the fire line. The constructed line in many areas of the fire is cupped to catch rolling debris and reduce the potential of burning material across crossing the line. Firefighters remain alert for any fire outside the existing line. Felling of trees and snags is ongoing. Terrain and poor road access limited water delivery for mop-up activities. Firefighters are using water efficiently to extinguish burning material as they methodically grid the area adjacent to the line and have been using helicopters to fill portable tanks for hose lays. The Jackson County Sheriff's Office reports there is a level 2 BSET warning in effect for zone JAC052, as is a level 1 Be Ready for warning, that is, for zone ROR053. In other news, the Illinois Valley Fire District and emergency crews were dispatched to multiple incidents over the weekend. A grass fire occurred Saturday at 4:05 p.m. in the 300 block of Cricket Lane in Cave Junction. IVFD and the Oregon Department of Forestry's Southwest Oregon District responded to extinguish the 1/100th of an acre fire. It was contained and no injuries were reported. That same day, IVFD and American Medical Response reported to a traffic accident in the 6700 block of West Side Road in Cave Junction around 5:16 p.m. Units observed the vehicle positioned sideways in a ditch. There were no injuries and those involved arranged for towing. Sunday at 6:34 a.m., IVFD, AMR, and Oregon State Police troopers were dispatched near Deer Creek Road and Lakeshore Drive in Selma for a traffic accident. One individual sustained minor injuries while reportedly attempting to avoid a deer, and OSP investigated. Then at 12:44 p.m., a grass fire occurred in the 3800 block of Holland Loop Road in Cave Junction. IVFD and ODF crews responded to the minor blaze and successfully extinguished it, holding it at 1/10 of an acre. Lastly, crews were dispatched to a traffic accident at 3:32 p.m. involving a motorcycle and vehicle in the 18,200 block of Redwood Highway in Selma. One individual sustained non-life-threatening injuries and was subsequently transported for medical attention. OSP conducted the investigation. And we have more local news coming up after this.
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2: 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On August 14, 2026, at approximately 6:40 p.m., Michael Cutts was arrested without incident, less than 24 hours after he was determined to be a person of interest in a major assault that left a victim hospitalized on the 13th. The timeline for this arrest was shortened significantly thanks in large part to ALPR technology and strong partnerships with the Josephine County Sheriff's Office and the Oregon State Police. Michael Cutts was lodged at the Josephine County Jail on multiple charges, including assault in the second degree, first-degree burglary, unlawful use of a weapon, and contempt of court. Mr. Cutts was a person of interest in a major assault that occurred on South Ridge Way in Grants Pass. A male victim was reported to be seriously injured and was transported to Three Rivers Community Hospital. Patrol officers and major crimes detectives with the Grants Pass Police Department responded to both the scene and the hospital. And lastly, Rogue Community College is inviting future students, families, and community members to explore college options at three free open house events in August. The events are designed to help people discover how RCC can fit into their lives, be they finishing high school, starting a new career, changing jobs, or returning to school after years away. Open house events will be held at all three RCC campuses. The first will take place Tuesday, August 18th from 10 a.m. to 2 p.m. at the Riverside campus in the Higher Education Center. Thursday, August 20th, there will be an open house in the A building of the Table Rock campus from 4 p.m. to 7 p.m. The final open house will be held in the Weissman Center at the Redwood campus Tuesday, August 25th from 10 a.m. to 2 p.m. Visitors can tour campus, meet instructors, explore career programs, attend program information sessions, and learn about admissions, registration, financial aid, scholarships, grants, and payment options. 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For more information, call 541-956-7217. And that is your look at local news here on KJO. Thanks again to Countryside Village, your retirement destination. We have weather coming up next.
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2: 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On this Monday, the 17th of August, a partly sunny day ahead with a high of 92. A north and northwest wind throughout this afternoon with a low of 57 tonight. Still pretty windy, but mostly clear. Sunny on Tuesday and a high of 94, followed by that northwest wind that afternoon, and more of that throughout Wednesday afternoon as well. Sunny still, high of 94 once again, and then up to 95 for the high on Thursday. Looks like sunrise this morning will be about 6:22, with sunset tonight being about 8:11. Again, thanks to Grover's for this weather update. 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
2: Alrighty, it's now time for your Insurance Lounge sports report right here on KJO. And again, I'm Alex Bauer reporting. The Tigard Barbers were beat 4-3 yesterday by Midland, Michigan at the American Legion World Series in Shelby, North Carolina. The Barbers play Tupelo, Mississippi today as they finish up pool play. In other news, the Seattle Mariners held on for a 3-2 win over the Astros in Houston last night as Cal Raleigh and Randy Arozarena went deep. Seattle is currently 4 games back of the Astros in the American League West and 2.5 games out of the final wild card spot. Today is a travel day for the Mariners as they make their way to Milwaukee to begin a three-game series against the Brewers.

0: Tigers tomorrow at 4:40. Adiel Amador and Brett Sullivan both hit three-run homers to help the Colorado Rockies beat the Giants 13-7 in San Francisco. The Giants have today off as they travel to Cleveland to begin a three-game series against the Guardians tomorrow at 3:40. With 16 days until the flight that will take the San Francisco 49ers to Australia, tight end George Kittle, who suffered a torn right Achilles in January, still maintains hope that he'll be ready to board that airplane and play in the regular season opener against the Los Angeles Rams September 10th. Yesterday, Kittle said it's still possible that he will be back on the practice field soon. Marcus Mariota suffered a sprained right knee and will miss the rest of the preseason, but he is expected to be ready for the regular season opener. Mariota sprained his medial collateral ligament in the first quarter of Friday's 20-7 preseason opening win over the Miami Dolphins and will miss the final two exhibition games. He was unlikely to play in the August 28th preseason finale at Baltimore, but would have played in Saturday's game at Detroit. And lastly, Scottie Scheffler opened the PGA Tour postseason with an 8-shot victory at the FedEx St. Jude Championship. The victory was the 21st of his career, and it ended nearly 7 months without a title during a season that has been marked by astonishing consistency, but only one trophy to show for it from his season opener at the American Express in the California desert. And that is your look at sports. Thanks again to our friends at the Insurance Lounge, your one-stop shop for your insurance needs.
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2: KJO.

Need to Breathe, Washed by the Water, right here on KAJO. Just a heads up for you, we're on the lookout for a couple of dogs here. Two cane corsos and a chihuahua. Their names are Zara, Sasha, and Pena. They only have one of, let's see, the chihuahua only has one eye. It's tan in color. The corsos are both female and are dark in color. These are the Morrison dogs. So make sure you keep your eyes peeled for them. Call 541-665-6578. If you find them, or 541-373-9365.

That is Philip Phillips right here on KJO Gone, Gone, Gone. 623 and 63 degrees in South Grants Pass. Well, man, 11, my friend. It's good to be back here with you. How you doing this fine morning? Ready for a brand new week? I gotta say, camping was a lot of fun, but it's good to be back. How about some Sade?

0: There you go, Jackson Browne, Doctor My Eyes, here on KJO. Now for some headlines.
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0: And you can find these stories over on our website, kajo.com. I'm Alex Bauer reporting. Crews working the 573-acre Fielder Mountain Fire focused on mop-up around the perimeter, while 300 feet of mop-up near homes has been reached. Containment is now at 29%. In other news, the Illinois Valley Fire District and the emergency crews were dispatched to multiple incidents over the weekend. On August 14, 2026, around 6:40 p.m., Michael Cutts was arrested without incident less than 24 hours after he was determined to be a person of interest in a major assault that left a victim.

0: 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It's just our little way of saying thank you for listening to KJO.
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4: 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On KJO.

back here with you on Heijo at 6:37. Good morning, 63 degrees here in South Grants Pass. And a happy Monday if no one's told you that yet. Let me be the first. Here's Chicago.

0: That is Bob Seger and the Silver Bullet Band coming at you on KAJO. Well, I hope you've been all registered for our Days of Summer giveaway, because I think we're starting to whittle down on that one. We're getting our last couple of qualifiers. So, yes, be ready. If you have already registered, you are in luck, because you might just qualify, which then means you might win on the 22nd. We'll be heading over to Farmers Building Supply here in Grants Pass for the grand prize drawing of that Weber Spirit E425 natural gas grill from Farmers and $500 to Cartwright.
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2: News. I'm Therese Crowley. The 60-day ceasefire deal with Iran expires today. President Trump with some advice for Iran.
3: The president told Fox News Iran should raise the white flag of surrender. He went on to say, I have no time schedule. I'm not in a hurry. The president indicating that the U.S. naval blockade is continuing to put new economic pressure on the Iranian regime.
2: The president tells Fox's Trey Yinks they're good poker players, but they're dying. Nashville and Heroes actress and singer Hayden Panettiere has died suddenly at age 36. TMZ reports paramedics responded to a cardiac call at her South Carolina home. Panettiere leaves an 11-year-old daughter with Ukraine boxer Vladimir Klitschko. 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
6: Local news, this time brought to you by the Appliance and Mower Center at 950 Southeast M Street. I'm Alex Bauer reporting. Crews working the 573-acre Fielder Mountain Fire focused on mop-up around the perimeter, while 300 feet of mop-up near homes has been reached. Containment is now at 29%. The Oregon Department of Forestry reports firefighters continued working along the fire's edge, working deeper into the blaze to strengthen the fire line. The constructed line in many areas of the fire is cupped to catch rolling debris and reduce the potential of burning material crossing the line. Firefighters remain alert for any fire outside the existing line. Felling of trees and snags is ongoing. Terrain and poor road access limited water delivery for mop-up activities. Firefighters are using water efficiently to extinguish burning material as they methodically grid the area adjacent to the line and have been using helicopters to fill portable tanks for hose lays. The Jackson County Sheriff's Office reports there is a Level 2 B-set warning in effect for Zone JAC-052, as is a Level 1 B-ready warning for Zone ROR-053. In other news, the Illinois Valley Fire District and emergency crews were dispatched to multiple incidents over the weekend. A grass fire occurred Saturday at 4:05 p.m. in the 300 block of Cricket Lane in Cave Junction. IVFD and the Oregon Department of Forestry's Southwest Oregon District responded to extinguish the 1/100th of an acre fire. It was contained and no injuries were reported. That same day, IVFD and American Medical Response reported to a traffic accident in the 6700 block of West Side Road in Cave Junction around 5:16 p.m. Units observed the vehicle positioned sideways in a ditch. There were no injuries and those involved arranged for towing. Sunday at 6:34 a.m., IVFD, AMR, and Oregon State Police troopers were dispatched near Deer Creek Road and Lakeshore Drive in Selma for a traffic accident. One individual sustained minor injuries while reportedly attempting to avoid a deer, and OSP investigated. Then at 12:44 p.m., a grass fire occurred in the 3800 block of Holland Loop Road in Cave Junction. IVFD and ODF crews responded to the minor blaze and successfully extinguished it, holding it at 1/10 of an acre. Lastly, crews were dispatched to a traffic accident at 3:32 p.m. involving a motorcycle and vehicle in the 18,200 block of Redwood Highway in Selma. One individual sustained non-life-threatening injuries and was subsequently transported for medical attention. OSP conducted the investigation. And we have more local news on the way after this message.
7: 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Local news continues here on KJO. On August 14th, 2026, at approximately 6:40 p.m., Michael Cutts was arrested without incident less than 24 hours after he was determined to be a person of interest in a major assault that left a victim hospitalized on August 13th. The timeline for this arrest was shortened significantly thanks in large part to ALPR technology and strong partnerships with the Josephine County Sheriff's Office and the Oregon State Police. Michael Cutts was lodged at the Josephine County Jail on multiple charges, including second-degree assault, first-degree burglary, unlawful use of a weapon, and contempt of court. Mr. Cutts was a person of interest in a major assault that occurred on South Ridge Way in Grants Pass. A male victim was reported to be seriously injured and was transported to Three Rivers Medical Center. Patrol officers and major crimes detectives from the Grants Pass Police Department responded to both the scene and the hospital. And lastly,

0: 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Open house events will be held at all 3 RCC campuses. The first will take place Tuesday, August 18th, from 10 a.m. to 2 p.m. at the Riverside campus in the Higher Education Center. Thursday, August 20th, there will be an open house in the A building of the Table Rock campus from 4 p.m. to 7 p.m. The final open house will be held at the Wiseman Center at the Redwood campus Tuesday, August 25th, from 10 a.m. to 2 p.m. Visitors can tour campus, meet instructors, explore career programs, attend program information sessions, and learn about admissions, registration, 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Again, that's 541-956-7217. And that is your look at local news. Thanks again to the Appliance and Mower Center. We have weather coming up next.
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0: Alrighty, it's weather time. 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Currently 7:09 on this Monday, August 17th. A partly sunny day ahead, and expect a north and northwest wind throughout the rest of these afternoons as we continue through this week. Tonight should be pretty clear with a low of 57. Still windy, and more of that wind. Yes, Tuesday, 94 for the high, and still sunny with more sun, and again, 94 degrees on Wednesday. Thursday, no sign of wind, but a little bit warmer. 95 degrees expected. Yesterday's high in Grants Pass was 92 with a low of 59. Medford's high was 92 with a low of 59 as well. How about that? Sunset tonight, 8:11, and sunrise tomorrow morning should be 6:23. Again, it's 7:10, 63 degrees still in South Grants Pass. 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We have sports coming up next. 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
0: 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Again, I'm Alex Bauer reporting. The Tigard Barbers were beat 4-3 yesterday by Midland, Michigan at the American Legion World Series in Shelby, North Carolina. In other news, the Seattle Mariners held on for a 3-2 win over the Astros in Houston last night as Cal Raleigh and Randy Arozarena

0: deep. Seattle is currently 4 games back of the Astros in the American League West and 2.5 games out of the final wild card spot. Today is a travel day for the Mariners as they make their way to Milwaukee to begin a 3-game series against the Brewers tomorrow at 4:40. Adeel Amador and Brett Sullivan both hit 3-run homers to help the Colorado Rockies beat the Giants 13-7 in San Francisco. The Giants have today off as they travel to Cleveland to begin a 3-game series against the Guardians tomorrow at 3:40. With 16 days until the flight that will take the San Francisco 49ers to Australia, tight end George Kittle, who suffered a torn right Achilles in January, still maintains hope that he will be ready to board that airplane and play in the regular season opener against the Los Angeles Rams September 10th. Yesterday, Kittle said it is still possible that he will be back on the practice field soon. Marcus Mariota suffered a sprained right knee and will miss the rest of the preseason, but he is expected to be ready for the regular season opener. Mariota sprained his medial collateral ligament in the first quarter of Friday's 20-7 preseason opening win over the Miami Dolphins and will miss the final 2 exhibition games. Mariota was unlikely to play in the August 28th preseason finale at Baltimore, but would have played in Saturday's game at Detroit. And lastly, Scottie Scheffler opened the PGA Tour postseason with 8-shot victory at the FedEx St. Jude Championship. This victory was the 21st of his career, and it ended nearly 7 months without a title during a season that has been marked by astonishing consistency, but only one trophy to show for it from his season opener at the American Express in the California desert. And that is your look at sports. Thanks again to Valvoline Instant Oil Change, where the techs check everything checkable.
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2: K-Joe.

That's a good one. He knows my name. That is Francesca Battistelli on KAJO with some inspiration for this 7 o'clock hour, 7:18 currently, and 63 degrees. Well, my friend, I got to go camping for a bit this weekend with my family, and it was a joy. Have you ever made s'mores with, like, putting the... Well, I don't want to reveal the trade secret of my stepdad, but oh, it was good. It was super good. Also, trying them with Reese's Cups, I highly recommend it. It's always good eating when we go camping. My family knows how to cook. Me, I'm working on it, but we'll get there one of these days. I mean, I

tears I cry aren't tears of pain. They're only to hide my guilt and shame.

And that is Try from Pink on KJO, your variety station. I'm Alex Bauer, back here with you on this Monday. Hope you're ready for it. And also some local headlines coming up after this one from Journey.

0: There you go, Journeys faithfully on KAJO. And now for some headlines.
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0: Local news you can find on our website in full, these stories, so be sure to check them out. We'll give them a quick update here. Crews working the 573-acre Fielder Mountain Fire focused on mop-up around the perimeter, while 300 feet of mop-up near homes has been reached. Containment remains, as of this morning, at 29%. In other news, the Illinois Valley Fire District and emergency crews were dispatched to multiple incidents over the weekend. On August 14, 2026, at approximately 6:40 p.m., Michael Cutts was arrested without incident less than 24 hours after he was determined to be a person of interest in a major assault that left a victim hospitalized. And lastly, Rowe Community College is inviting future students, families, and community members to explore college options at three free open house events in August. And that's your look at headlines. Again, you can find these stories on our website, kajo.com.
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0: Bob Seger and the Silver Bullet Band, Old Time Rock and Roll, right here on KJO. And you know what? It is birthday time, and well, who are we shouting out today? Well, a couple of famous folk, but also David Anderson. Happy birthday, David. See you tonight for dinner. Ross and Becky shouting you out. Getting ready for a birthday dinner tonight. That's going to be awesome. David, enjoy, and may you have a very happy birthday. And then who are you celebrating with? We have Austin Butler. Elvis! Man, bless his heart. Took him a while to kind of get out of that role after playing it for what seemed like years. 35 today. You got Donnie Wahlberg turning 57. And who else? Sean Penn at 66. Belinda Carlisle is 68. And you have Robert De Niro turning 83. A big day for a birthday indeed. And don't forget to fill out a birthday shout-out for a friend or a family member or one for yourself over at KAJO.com.
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2: News. I'm CJ Papa. Treasury Secretary Scott Bessent says the U.S. is preparing to ramp up economic pressure on the Islamic Republic in the war with Iran. While his boss, President Trump, told Fox's Trey Yanks that Iran should
3: raise the white flag of surrender, President Trump confirmed to Fox News that there is a back channel with the IRGC. These are the hardline officials inside of Iran, and that the United States and officials in Washington are speaking directly with IRGC officials in Iran.
2: She was a child star in Remember the Titans. This from Walt Disney Productions.
4: We're busy. Interviewing for head coaching jobs. Got 11 offers and certainly no time for you.
2: Singer and actress Hayden Panettiere dies at the age of 36. She was found Sunday unresponsive in an apartment in Greenville, South Carolina. America's listening to Fox News.
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6: 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And a happy Monday, the 17th of August. A high of 92 coming up today. It's about 58 degrees, 58, 59, somewhere in there. And we'll have that north and northwest wind throughout this afternoon and tonight with a low of 57. 94 on Tuesday and Wednesday, both days pretty sunny and wind coming from the north and northwest areas. And then sunny and 95 degrees expected for Thursday. Sunset tonight, 8:11. Sunrise tomorrow morning should be 6:23. Now some national temperature extremes. Yesterday's high was 114 at Death Valley, California, and it was 31 for the low at Old Station, California.
0: KJO.

First call, breaking through, a little inspiration for you this 8 o'clock hour. By the way, our doors are open. I hope to see you stopping on in, dropping off some non-perishable food for the Josephine County Food Bank. Let's fill that barrel up, all the way up to the very, very tippy top. Any non-perishable, unexpired foods will do. Be sure to double-check that expiration date before you bring it on by. It's you too now on 8.

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Eleanor Rigby from The Beatles right here on KAJO. It's 826, just a high sign for you. Two King Corsos and a Chihuahua are missing. Chihuahua has one eye and is tan in color. The Corsos are both female and dark in color. Their names are Zara, Sasha, and Pena. And if they have been found, call 541-665-6578 or 541-373-9365. So be sure to call either of those two numbers if you find these three dogs. Local news on the way after Hall & Oates.

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1: Local news, this time brought to you by Lamb Air, proudly representing American-made York. I'm Alex Bauer reporting. Fielder Mountain fire crews continued mop-up work overnight with today's goal to keep momentum going by strengthening the fire line and working deeper into burned areas of the 29% contained blaze. According to the Oregon Department of Forestry, as containment increases, some crews are being released to rest and recover for future assignments. Firefighters during the night shift pinpointed hotspots with thermal imaging cameras and unmanned aircraft systems. Today, crews will continue extinguishing areas of heat. Rugged terrain in the northern part of the fire and poor road access are limiting water delivery for mop-up activities. Helicopters are continuing to provide support by filling up portable tanks for hose lays, ensuring enough water for a thorough mop-up. Even with the challenge of steep slopes, rolling rocks, and falling trees, fireline crews are progressing well into the interior of the fire. Road closures around the fire have been lifted. However, personnel are still working in the area. Be aware and drive carefully if you need to be in the area. The Jackson County Sheriff's Office reports there is a Level 2 BSET warning in effect for Zone JAC052, as is a Level 1 Be Ready for warning for Zone ROR053. In other news, the Illinois Valley Fire District and emergency crews were dispatched to multiple incidents over the weekend. A grass fire occurred Saturday at 4:05 p.m. in the 300 block of Cricket Lane in Cape Junction. IVFD and the Oregon Department of Forestry's Southwest Oregon District responded to extinguish the 1/100th of an acre fire. It was contained and no injuries were reported. That same day, IVFD and American Medical Response reported to a traffic accident in the 6700 block of West Side Road in Cave Junction around 5:16 p.m. Units observed the vehicle positioned sideways in a ditch. There were no injuries and those involved arranged for towing. Sunday at 6:34 a.m., IVFD, AMR, and Oregon State Police troopers were dispatched near Deer Creek Road and Lakeshore Drive in Selma for a traffic accident. One individual sustained minor injuries while reportedly attempting to avoid a deer, and OSP investigated. Then at 12:44 p.m., a grass fire occurred in the 3800 block of Holland Loop Road in Cave Junction. IVFD and ODF crews responded to the minor blaze and successfully extinguished it, holding it at 1/10 of an acre. Lastly, crews were dispatched to a traffic accident.

0: arrested at the Josephine County Jail on multiple charges, including assault in the second degree, first-degree burglary, unlawful use of a weapon, and contempt of court. Mr. Cutts was a person of interest in a major assault that occurred on South Ridge Way in Grants Pass. A male victim was reported to be seriously injured and was transported to Three Rivers Medical Center. Patrol officers and major crimes detectives from the Grants Pass Police Department responded to both the scene and the hospital. And lastly, Rogue Community College is inviting future students, families, and community members to explore college options at three free open house events this month. The events are designed to help people discover how RCC can fit into their lives, be they finishing high school, starting a new career, changing jobs, or returning to school after years away. Open house events will be held at all three RCC campuses. The first will take place Tuesday, August 18th from 10 a.m. to 2 p.m. at the Riverside campus in the Higher Education Center. Thursday, August 20th, there will be an open house in the A building of the Table Rock campus from 4 p.m. to 7 p.m. The final open house will be held in the Wiseman Center at the Redwood campus Tuesday, August 25th from 10 a.m. to 2 p.m. Visitors can tour campus, meet instructors, explore career programs, attend program information sessions, and learn about admissions. Program spotlights will include business, computer technology, dental programs, early childhood education, and manufacturing. Registration is open now for fall term. Classes begin September 28th. For more information, call 541-956-7217. And that is your look at local news here on KJO. 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

0: And there you go. Richard Marks coming at you right here on your variety station. It is KJO, and we have that wacky tracky coming at you here. Aaron was playing it with you back on Friday, and we'll give it another try here today. For your chance at a Big Block Sandwich Shop gift certificate, all you have to do is call me up at 472-1270 and tell me what the title of this song is. It's one of my favorites. 472-1270. Take a listen. What do you think? I like how it sounds, I will admit. That is just fun. A little quick, a little speedy. Hard to pick up those lyrics, but that kind of, that beat. Can you figure that out? What do you think the song is based on that beat? Those chipmunkified lyrics. Listen to it again. I heard fleas and ticks. And I know they mentioned dogs again in the song, and that's my favorite part of the song, but I won't say why and what the lyrics are because that's a giveaway. Anyway, 472-1270, what is this wacky tracky? I just need the title. And if you give that to me, you'll be taking home a Big Block Sandwich Shop gift certificate, the place to go for not just sandwiches, but wraps, bowls, tons of great sides, and some sweet treats as well. And you can also follow them on Facebook or Instagram to find out about their weekly specials. 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Open Tuesday through Saturday, 10 a.m. to 6 p.m. at 731 Northeast 7th Street. All righty, one more try. What is this wacky tracky? Take another listen. Need the title. I would love to dance to this song at that speed. That would be, that'd be very fun, very chaotic, and yeah. I'm not much, well, I can dance a little bit. Anyway, not going to go into that. What is that wacky tracky? That's what we need to know. 472-1270. Oh, man, 11. All righty. A little bit of a stumper, this one, but I'm sure we can figure it out. Maybe we'll try again tomorrow.
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2: I'm Therese Crowley. They're good poker players, but they're dying. President Trump tells Fox what next for the 60-day Iran ceasefire ending today.
3: He said there is no timeline. And so this 60-day window that is expiring today is largely irrelevant in terms of the president's thinking as it relates to Iran. And again, he indicated the United States has a lot of mid-level weapons to use if they're needed in the future. But he calls on the Iranians to raise the white flag of surrender.
2: Fox's Trey Yanks. Las Vegas opening statements in the murder of rapper Tupac Shakur 30 years later.
4: The musician was shot in a drive-by in 1996 while in Las Vegas. This trial isn't about who pulled the trigger in Shakur's murder. Instead, prosecutors allege that Dwayne Keefe D. Davis orchestrated the killing and provided the murder weapon.
2: Fox's Max Gordon. 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
5: 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It is 9:01 and time now for your morning financial report here on KJO. And on the line is Grayson Beck. Good morning, Grayson.
6: Hey, good morning, Alex. So the markets are starting the week a little bit mixed today. The S&P 500 is essentially flat. The NASDAQ is up about 0.2%. And the Dow is roughly down 169 points. Nothing too crazy. Investors are balancing continued enthusiasm around artificial intelligence against geopolitical risk in the Middle East and elevated oil prices. Technology and semiconductor names are helping the market today. Micron is up more than 6%, while Broadcom and NVIDIA are also higher. Investor confidence in AI remains strong after reports that Anthropic generated more than $11.5 billion in second quarter revenue. That is another sign that spending on AI, cloud computing, data centers, and the chips that power them continues to translate into meaningful growth. The earnings backdrop is also very supportive. Second quarter S&P 500 earnings growth is tracking near 50% from a year ago. Technology earnings are growing more than 70%, but the strength is broader than just tech alone. Excluding technology, earnings growth is still tracking around 21%. This week, attention turns to the consumer. Walmart reports Thursday, while Target, Home Depot, Lowe's, and TJX will also provide an important read on consumer spending and the broader economy. Oil still remains a key risk. WTI is above $82 a barrel, while Brent is above $88. Comments from Iran over the weekend added to concerns that tensions could escalate if diplomacy fails. Higher oil prices matter because they can add to inflation, pressure consumer spending, and complicate the Fed's path forward. But for now, markets are expecting the Federal Reserve to stay on hold after recent softer inflation and jobs data. This shift has helped support technology stocks, which tend to benefit when investors see less risk of near-term rate hikes. The Fed releases its latest meeting minutes Wednesday, so investors will be looking for more clues about the rates and inflation at that time. One encouraging sign beneath the headlines is market breadth. About 75% of the S&P stocks are now trading above their 200-day moving average, meaning the rally is being supported by a growing number of companies, not just a few mega-cap tech stocks. That does not eliminate the possibility of a pullback, though. Markets are still navigating high valuations, elevated yields, oil prices, and geopolitical uncertainty. But broader participation and strong earnings give the rally a healthier foundation. For your three key takeaways today, first, AI still remains a key growth driver, but investors are becoming more sensitive about which companies can turn spending into profits. And second, earnings strength is spreading beyond technology, which supports a more durable market advance. And lastly, oil in the Middle East headlines remain the biggest near-term risk because they could quickly affect inflation, interest rates, and investor sentiment. And for your fun fact of today, on today's date, August 17th in 1897, a sweet tooth dentist actually paired up with a confectioner to create cotton candy, which was at that time known as fairy floss. Well, if you need any help or magic with your portfolio, give us a call over here at Rubicon Advisors. 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
5: 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The opinions voiced in this report are for general information only and are not intended to provide specific advice or recommendations for any individual. To determine which strategies or investments may be suitable for you, consult your appropriate qualified professional prior to making a decision. International investing involves special risks such as currency fluctuation and political instability and may not be suitable for all investors. These risks are often heightened for investments in emerging markets. At the beginning of the day, oil opened up at $82.63 per barrel. Gold was up $4,477.40. Silver went up at $66.55. AT&T was down $24.74. Altria down $64.37. Apple down $303.29. Best Buy was down at $85.67. Boeing down at $227.56. Caterpillar up $879.92. Chevron was up at $201.29. Coca-Cola down $86.98. Columbia Banking System down $32.55. Dutch Bros down at $50.37. Exxon was up $160.63. Ford Motor Company down $14.19. GE was up at $369.47. Home Depot down $335.98. Intel was up $104.78. Johnson & Johnson up at $263.34. Lithia down at $374.66. McDonald's down $266.56. Microsoft down at $484.90. Nike was down $39.21. Pepsi was down $137.99. Starbucks down $107.48. Walmart down at $114.42. And the Walt Disney Company was down at $104.99. Again, the Dow Jones was down $53,514.49. The S&P 500 was down at $7,773.84. And the NASDAQ was up at $26,766.40. 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
1: All right, it is 9:09 on the dot and 58 degrees. This weather update coming at you here on KJO. It's Monday, August 17th, and a partly sunny sky kind of day is ahead of us. Just have to wait until all this kind of cloud cover goes away. High of 92 expected with a north and northwest wind this afternoon, evening, and throughout Thursday and Wednesday. Tonight, pretty clear with a low of 57, then expect sunny and 94 for the high on both Tuesday and Wednesday. Thursday, then, sunny and a high of 95 degrees. Yesterday's high in Grants Pass was 92 with a low of 59. Medford's high was the same, 92 and 59. Quick river update. As of this morning, the river level was holding, or rather rising slowly, at 1.49 feet. The flow rate, 1,460 cubic feet per second. Water turbidity level, 2 NTUs. And the temperature, 67 degrees.
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0: Just the way it is, baby. The Rembrandts on KJO. Every now and then, you just need a little vacation. And boy, how did I get to take one with my family. Went camping to Fish Lake, and whew, it was good. My family, we love to make really good food while we're out and about. There were some pizzas in a pizza oven that my stepdad just recently purchased, so he got to try that out. They were excellent. Had some jalapeno poppers as well, and some tri-tip that my uncle made. He is the one of the kings of tri-tip out there that I know of, so just super duper good. That and some really good corn that my mom steamed and everything. It was nice bodacious corn. That's the way to go with corn, I think. And even got to help out making some gyros with my sister and brother-in-law. And turns out my nephew, he's not a big fan of s'mores when they get a little too ooey gooey. I was like, I get that, buddy. Trust me, I was there when I was that age. I just didn't like things like that getting all over my fingers. Makes sense. But yeah, oh, those were good too. Yeah, just food out the wazoo. Plus Costco poppy seed muffins. Those are my kryptonite.
1: 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This week, Grant's Best Broadcasting and Rogue Credit Union salutes Jason Dirks, a 13-year-old student at Fleming Middle School and a very good baseball player. Jason just returned from Reno, where he competed with the Three Rivers baseball team, who finished fifth in that competition, basically a game away from getting into the championship. Jason plays several positions, pitcher, catcher, shortstop, with his favorite

0: Being a toss-up between catching and pitching. Jason throws three pitches, a fastball, a change, and a curve, and when he needs a strike, he goes with a curveball. When asked how he learned about his pitching skills, Jason pointed to his mother, making him throw at pine cones to increase his accuracy. When asked about his long-term plans other than professional baseball, Jason mentioned the Army for the learning opportunities it provides and felt his leadership skills would serve him there well. This week's Grants Pass Broadcasting and Road Credit Union recognizes our Athlete of the Week, Fleming Middle School's Jason Dirks.
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0: And there you go, Billy Idol's Money Money on your variety station. I'm Alex Bauer. 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

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Glad you're listening to us, my friend. Thank you for having us on your car radio, your radio at home if you have one, on your phone with that app. Be sure to download that. And hey, Wallen.

0: There you go. 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

back down. That is Tom Petty right here on KJO, and I'm Alex Bauer. It's great being back here with you, and I'll be back with you again tomorrow. In the future, as I always say, I'll see you then, my friend. I'm Alex Bauer, and we have Aaron Stone coming on in next with some more fantastic tunes. Don't go anywhere. I'll leave you with OneRepublic's Apologize here on KJO.

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2: I'm Gian Gelosi. The Supreme Court, for a second time, refusing a request by President Trump to review a $5 million civil judgment against him after a jury found in 2023 that he sexually abused and defamed writer E. Jean Carroll. The president is also appealing a second verdict that orders him to pay Carroll $83 million. And today ends the 60-day window to reach a broader deal with Iran.
3: And reports indicate very little progress toward a diplomatic solution that would reopen the Strait of Hormuz. The Wall Street Journal reports that Iran has been using this time to prepare for a return to conflict rather than finding a diplomatic off-ramp.
2: That's Fox's Trey Yinks. The deadline was laid out in the Memorandum of Understanding, which is an agreement derailed by Iran's attacks on tanker ships. And actress Hayden Panettiere has died. She was only 36 years old. America's listening to Fox News.
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1: 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It's K-Jo. And if you have a smart speaker, just tell Alexa, play K-H-A-O. Yeah. Here's Lisa Loeb and 9 Stories. Yeah.

0: Daryl Hall and John Oates, Kiss on My List, 99.7 KJO Grants Pass's Variety Station. Aaron Stone here with you on this Monday late morning. And if you're looking for local news, remember that's up to date anytime you want it on our website, kajo.com, keeping you in the know.
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2: News. I'm Therese Crowley. President Trump with advice for Iran as the 60-day ceasefire expires.
3: Raise the white flag of surrender. President Trump confirmed to Fox News that there is a back channel with the IRGC. These are the hardline officials inside of Iran, and that the United States and officials in Washington are speaking directly with IRGC officials in Iran.
2: The president tells Fox's Trey Yinks they're good poker players, but they're dying. The prosecution rests its case against Massachusetts nurse Lindsay Clancy, accused of murdering her three kids. The defense claims postpartum psychosis and a cocktail of 13 psychotropic drugs she was prescribed. The prosecution showed evidence she wasn't taking them all. And Las Vegas opening statements in the murder of rapper Tupac Shakur 30 years later. Dwayne Keefe D. Davis charged as the mastermind. 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

0: The Cars Drive on 99.7 KJO Grants Pass's best variety, playing favorites here on your Monday. Aaron Stone with you. August 17th, let's look into the birthday folder for today. David Anderson celebrating his birthday, and the message here says, "Happy birthday, David. See you tonight for dinner." That's from Ross and Becky. Well, David, I hope your day is awesome. Remember, when you or someone you know has a birthday coming up soon, make sure you get the birthday shout-out submitted at kjo.com. Get yourself or that special someone in the running to win the big prize from Baskin-Robbins, Rogue Florist, Papa Murphy's Pizza, and a Cowboy Corral.
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Adele with her really first big song right there, Rolling in the Deep. 99.7 KJO. This artist, of course, many big songs throughout the 80s, especially this one, Purple Rain. It's Prince. I never meant to call.

0: Bee Gees, More Than a Woman. 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
0: And it is 1247. I'm Alex Bauer, stepping in real quick for a little community spotlight here on KJO. And we have a whole full house today to talk about Daddy Long Legs. We have Erica, the director, and then Josh and Rachel. You guys are starring in this show. Well, first of all, welcome aboard. How are you guys doing?
3: We are great. Yeah. We're happy to be here and tell the community about this wonderful summer show that we're offering.
0: Excellent. Wait, yeah. Now, when does this show begin?
3: The show begins in 1908. But for real, the show that you can experience starts this Friday. It's this Friday and Saturday. And then next Thursday, Friday, Saturday, all show times are at 7:30 p.m. But you can come early at 6 p.m. Gates open for picnicking or food trucks because it's an outdoor theater experience.
0: Nice. Nothing like an outdoor theater. That's that you get the fresh air and you know. Hopefully, we'll
3: all
0: have
3: the smoke
0: some
3: is
0: good conditions.
3: The smoke is all going to blow away by Friday.
4: Yes, absolutely.
5: Yeah, it's going to blow away. Yeah. It'll be fine.
0: Now, Rachel, who do you play in this show?
6: So this is a two-person musical, and I play Jerusha Abbott, and she is the oldest orphan at the John Greer home, and I guess I can say she gets a letter from a mysterious benefactor who's going to send her to college. And so that's where we meet Jerusha, and then we kind of follow her for the next 5-ish years as she sends letters to this mysterious person who's sponsoring her. And she grows and becomes a full, mature adult by the end. And it's really a beautiful story. I love playing Jerusha.
0: Right on. And this mysterious benefactor, I'm assuming that's you, Josh.
5: Yeah, that would be me. I play the mysterious benefactor, Jervis Pendleton. You know, at the start of the show, he's very closed off, sort of keeps to his own business. But he does reach out to this orphan and becomes this beneficiary who helps this girl through her college years and receives all these letters, seeing all of the different experiences that she's having, and forms a connection over these 5 or so years. And it's just a really cool arc to see the start from his being really reserved, closed off, to being a very more open and not superficial person.
0: Very cool. And this is all told. It's a musical.
5: Yeah.
0: So you all get to sing.
6: Yeah. Oh, yeah. Lots of music. Very much. Beautiful music, too.
3: Beautiful singing. And also, we have a three-person live band. It's a cello, guitar, and piano. So live music as well as their beautiful singing. And so it's just gorgeous how it interweaves and intertwines with their voices, especially the cello. There's so much emotion in the musicians and what they bring to it. It's going to be gorgeous.
0: How exciting. And people do not want to miss out on this show. Where can they get their tickets?
3: They can get their tickets at www.111theatercompany.com. Mm-hmm. And tickets are $20 or $18 for opening night and available at the door or online. And check out our website for more info on the food trucks. There's different ones available different nights, so that's a fun benefit too.
0: Repeat showings are a must then.
3: Yes, exactly. Yep.
0: Excellent. And what is that website? Just out of curiosity. It looks like 111theatercompany.com. That's theater with an R-E.
3: Yes.
0: Make sure you get that proper spelling in there. That is the way we do in the world of theater.
3: Yes.
0: And it's all based on the novel by Gene Webster. It's going to be fun.
6: Really fun.
5: Yeah, it's going to be a great time. I highly recommend it. It's just a great experience overall.
0: Definitely. And yeah, again, nothing like an outdoor theater. Perfect time of year for it. Okay. Just go out and enjoy.
3: Exactly. It's perfect. Date night is also completely family friendly. It's probably rated G. There's nothing bad in it at all for any. There's no objection. Just come enjoy. And it's our offering to the community our offering of love, theater love for the community this summer. So come experience it, enjoy it, and have a beautiful night out.
0: Wonderful. Anything else before I let you guys go?
6: I would say be careful, because when I first learned about this musical, I became addicted, and I just couldn't get enough of it. So if you come, you might want to come another night. Just going to throw that out there.
5: Highly recommend coming multiple nights. It's such a great, beautiful story. Just come multiple nights and just support the arts.
3: And come find out why it's called Daddy Long Legs.
6: Yeah.
5: That's also a good point.
3: Come find out. You have to

0: know.
1: Yeah.
2: Okay. Can't reveal
1: we'll
2: that
1: say
2: one.
1: It's not about spiders. It just, is. Just, nope. Just to put that out there.
3: That, I will admit that was my first thought. I was like, oh, I wonder where the spider comes in. But anyway. Well, I'll let you guys go hit the boards. You break a leg.
1: And thank you.
4: Thank you.
3: Have
4: thank
3: a great
4: you.
3: Show. Thanks
1: thank
3: again
1: you.
3: For coming.
4: Thank you so much.
1: Thank
4: all
1: you.
4: Right.
3: And that'll do it for this Community Spotlight right here on KJO.
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It's KJO, your variety station. Aaron back with you after 4 this afternoon. Yeah, after the Beast show, which is coming up 1 to 4.

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1: Fox News, I'm Tom Graham. White House Middle East negotiator Jared Kushner wrapping up his meeting with Benjamin Netanyahu after the Israeli leader rejected a U.S. proposed roadmap for a ceasefire in Gaza.
2: We had a very, very good meeting. We were there for almost 4 hours with him and his team going through all the different details. I think there were some valid concerns that they raised that we were able to address.
1: A day earlier, Kushner met for 2 hours with the Hamas chief. Immigration and Custom Enforcement in the U.S. says agents arrested a Brazilian fugitive convicted of aggravated murder.
3: ICE said Macon Salto dos Reis was arrested earlier this month in what it called a targeted operation. According to the agency, Dos Reis was convicted by a Brazilian court in 2024, but illegally entered the U.S. in June of that year.
1: Fox's Grinnell Scott, America is listening to Fox News.
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6: The markets are taking a breather today as investors weighed renewed geopolitical uncertainty in the Middle East. The S&P 500 is down about 0.4%, with the NASDAQ also lower and the Dow off more than 300 points. Oil is moving in the opposite direction. West Texas crude is back above $83 per barrel, while Brent crude is above 90, as investors watch developments between the U.S. and Iran and assess the potential impact on global energy supplies. Despite today's pullback, technology remains a relatively bright spot. Micron is higher, joined by Broadcom and NVIDIA, as enthusiasm around artificial intelligence continues to support parts of the market. Last week, the S&P 500 reached another all-time high following a strong earnings season. This week, investors will be watching the Federal Reserve's meeting minutes on Wednesday, along with major retail earnings from Home Depot, Lowe's, and Walmart. Short-term headlines can move markets, but a well-built financial plan should be designed to weather this uncertainty. 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
7: 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International investing involves special risks such as currency fluctuation and political instability and may not be suitable for all investors. 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
11: All right, 844-484-3872, 844-4-THE-USA. That's the way to join us today from coast to coast, from sea to shining sea on Monday. It's so great to be with you as always, America. A crazy weekend, and not just because I was running around my backyard with a chainsaw. Jim, you know, I get the chainsaw out, I start cutting off the lower limbs on a tree, and then I start looking around the rest of the yard and going, that tree needs to be trimmed too. I got a chainsaw in my hand, why wouldn't I trim that tree? And so by the end of it, I've got yard waste everywhere, and then I realized, oh wait, crap, I got to clean all this up. So that was my weekend. There was a lot of that going
12: I've
11: on.
12: I've been there, done that.
11: Yeah, it's like, I don't know what it is. You put a chainsaw in my hands, I'm ready to cut limbs off trees. And sure enough, I did a lot of that this weekend. You know, when I got a chance to finally review some of the Sunday shows this weekend, I was like, what were they yammering about on the Sunday shows? You see the moderate governor, I say that, of course, jokingly, the moderate governor of Kentucky, Democrat Andy Beshear, said that he's so moderate, he wants to destroy the Electoral College. You see this announcement this weekend? He wants to pack the United States Supreme Court. He wants to get rid of Clarence Thomas and Justice Alito. And he wants to destroy the Electoral College. And he's the moderate in the Democrat Party. Listen to Andy Beshear this weekend. Just go on and on about how this would be really good for America. Here we go.
13: The poll also finds rank-and-file Democrats want leaders to be pushing for making big changes, not smaller ones, even if they're easier to do. Also says they want to feel like the party is, as you said, fighting for them. What is then?
14: Yeah, I think people.
13: Well, what I'm curious about is what, given they're looking for big ideas, what would be your biggest, boldest idea that you're promoting these days?
15: Well, I'll give you two, because people want you to fix the darn economy, and they want you to fix the darn government. On the economy, it is time for an aspirational investment in housing that can bring down the cost of especially first-time home ownership. People can actually see that progress all over the country. We ought to tie the federal dollars to speed.
11: Hold on. Before I get to the Electoral College destruction thing, there's two components here. So the first is that he says he wants to lower the cost of health care by what is it again? What's the solution to the cost of health care? It's to spend more government money. That would be your money. Take money out of your paycheck and then artificially lower the cost of housing, thus impoverishing you on the front end and then giving you crap on the back end. Do I understand this correctly? That's the plan from the moderate governor? So what about just deporting illegal aliens? How about we start there? What about stopping the invasion of the United States? How about we start there? How about you root on the president's success on that front? This is what J.D. Vance has been talking about. You want to lower housing prices? Why don't you deport tens of millions of people who've invaded the country? You shouldn't be here. Instead, Andy Beshear's solution is to spend a lot more money that we don't have to impoverish your grandchildren. Thanks, but no thanks.
15: You've got to break ground, and you've got to do it quickly. Get through the overregulation and the NIMBYism. But I tell you what, people also think this government is broken. So a fix the darn government constitutional amendment, it is time. It should outlaw partisan redistricting and enshrine part of the Voting Rights Act right there in the Constitution. It should create term limits for Congress and the Supreme Court. No more gaming those appointments. It should all.
11: What is he talking about, the Voting Rights Act, first of all? Just before we get there. He's saying the Voting Rights Act should be enshrined in the Constitution. It is enshrined. It's a matter of the law. The court just ruled that in order to uphold the Voting Rights Act, you can't judge people on the basis of their skin color. What would Andy Beshear prefer? Andy Beshear is desperate for racial prejudice to come back. Yeah, we need to draw districts based on skin color. Again, what is the Voting Rights Act debate about? Democrats are upset that they just lost using racial prejudice as a means to rig congressional elections. That's what they're upset about. Andy Beshear, through a series of euphemisms, is voicing that opinion right now and then saying we need to enshrine it in the Constitution. In other words, you ready? We need to enshrine racial prejudice into the Constitution.

0: election, says the moderate governor of Kentucky. Moderate.
1: Got to break ground and you've got to do it quickly. Get through the overregulation and the NIMBYism. But I tell you what, people also think this government is broken. So a fix the darn government constitutional amendment, it is time. It should outlaw partisan redistricting and enshrine part of the Voting Rights Act right there in the Constitution. It should create term limits for Congress and the Supreme Court. No more gaming.
0: We need to get rid of Supreme Court, the justices, Justice Thomas and Justice Alito. That's what he's saying. Look how devious he is. Oh, I'm just trying to establish age limits. Well, he's trying to get rid of Thomas and Alito. Why? Because they're the best. That's why. That's why. Now the rules have to change. I don't like the judgments of these guys. I don't like that they're defending the Constitution, standing up for the American people. I want them gone. So he wants to fire them by claiming, oh, I'm just establishing a generic age limit. No, you are meddling because you don't like the outcomes. So we played by the rules. They played by the rules. They are in that job. And now you're trying to figure out a way to get rid of them.
1: Those appointments, it should also overturn Citizens United. And I think call for direct elections of the president and the vice president.
0: You know, no Democrat. I'll get to the direct elections. Nobody's benefited more than from Citizens United than Democrats. Democrats have been moving dark money like crazy through our elections. We should get rid of it, really? Because it's the lifeblood of the Democrat Party, the Democrat dark money operations.
1: Those appointments, it should also overturn Citizens United, and I think call for direct elections of the president and the vice president. That could actually make things work. A big idea that would, yes, change government, but in a way enshrined in the Constitution where people would know it's going to get better.
2: I didn't realize you support abolishing the Electoral College. If you're saying direct election of the president and vice president.
1: Yeah, I've said it a number of times. It's because in Kentucky, we will never see a candidate for president or vice president unless they're from here. Why? Because people just expect that it'll go one way or the other. It's the idea that someone would get elected not just knowing about seven states, but having to earn votes all over the United States. I certainly think it's time.
0: Jim. Let's just do a basic civics test here. If we get rid of the Electoral College, will presidential candidates start spending their time in Kentucky?
3: No.
0: No, they won't. In fact, you know what would happen? Democrats who already resent having to visit what they call flyover America will never visit flyover America. Where would Hillary Clinton spend all of her time in a world that didn't have the Electoral College? We already know that she skipped Wisconsin with the Electoral College. There's no chance she shows up in Wisconsin without one. No chance. Pennsylvania? Pff. Philly, maybe. Maybe. She'll spend all of her time in New York City. She'll spend all of her time in Los Angeles. Chicago. The Democrats won't bother with most of the country. They will concentrate all of their efforts on the major Democrat-run metropolitan areas in the country, because then it'll just be a population game. If you get rid of the Electoral College, you're just playing for numbers. You're just playing the population game. Where's the densest availability of my voters? And for Democrats, that's the major metropolitan areas. Now, for Republicans, it's far more diffuse, isn't it? You ever look at a map of the United States divided by red and blue? Let's play a simple game here. You ever look at a map? What is the country? The country's all red. The country's all Republican. If you just look at the geography of the United States, it's Republican everywhere with highly densely concentrated areas of blue in these major metropolitan areas. Okay. So what would that mean for Republican campaigns? They would have to spread the field. They'd have to be everywhere. Smaller population density, you'd have to be in every state in the country, you'd have to figure out ways to spend all these advertising dollars. It'd be a very expensive thing. In fact, in the arms race between the Democrats and the Republicans, it would be a far more expensive operation for Republicans to reach into every one of these districts to try and convince their people to get out of vote. Democrats, they're living within a couple blocks of each other. You see what I mean? So this idea of, like, let's erase the Electoral College, it's an election rigging scheme, yet another one, by the Democrats. And you may be lulled into, some of you may be lulled into a false sense of security by the fact that President Trump won the popular vote last cycle. Well, he won the popular vote, so even if they got rid of the Electoral College, President Trump won anyway. That's true, but that's in a world where you're playing for the Electoral College. President Trump and whatever the Democrats were doing with Kamala Harris, they were trying to secure the swing states. They were focusing on standard issue, you know, presidential politics, where you appeal to get the Electoral College. No, the game changes entirely if Democrats get their way. If they destroy the vision of the founders here, the founders were very intentional about this. The reason they set up the Electoral College is the same reason that they didn't set up direct election of United States senators to begin with until we amended the Constitution to change that. They created a constitutional republic where there is distance between the passions and the whims of the voting populace and the final outcomes for their lives. You see what I mean? There's a kind of a slow and deliberative construction to our system so that things couldn't change too quickly, that chaos could not be constantly infused. The thing that they were on guard for was the tyranny of the majority. This is why those of you who say, we're not a democracy, that's a wise assessment. But what you're talking about is we're not a direct democracy. Do we have democratic values? Yes, we do. Our constitutional republic believes in the value of the vote of the American citizen. But it is not a direct democracy. Voters are not running the whole government day by day, making big decisions, you know, and changing from moment by moment what direction we're headed. It's not supposed to be that way. It's supposed to accommodate change. It's supposed to be deliberative and thoughtful to handle all of these conflicting opinions in a country of over 300 million people and to come to a decision that people can agree to based on an understanding of the rules of the game. Democrats are trying to blow through all of that. And that's the moderate governor, I say, with air quotes around the word moderate. The moderate governor of Kentucky. It turns out there are no moderates among the Democrats. They're all radicals. Some of them just lie about it more. More ahead on The Vince Show.
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6: All the latest news from coast to coast and sea to shining sea. 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
7: Yeah. Andy Beshear.
8: I'm very moderate. I just want to destroy the Electoral College.
7: Okay. Yeah. It's just amazing. You know, destroying the Electoral College would not in any way lead to presidential candidates spending time in smaller areas of the country. That is a farce in every sense. The Heritage Foundation actually had a piece on this a couple years back, 2019, they wrote on this. Because Elizabeth Warren tried to pull the same stunt. She said, oh, we'd be able to campaign in Mississippi if we got rid of the Electoral College. And the Heritage Foundation assessed, no, that's not true. While it is true that presidential candidates concentrate on swing states, no electoral system could push them to tour all of the nation's 3,007 counties, 64 parishes, and 41 independent cities. All electoral systems, including the Electoral College, enshrined in the Constitution, create incentives to home in on a limited set of places that are most likely to determine the outcome. The question is not whether it is better for presidents and presidential candidates to care about and travel to the entire country or just a portion of it. The question is whether it is better for presidential hopefuls to focus on winning over swing states as they do under the Electoral College, or big cities as they would if a nationwide popular election was instituted. Given these two realistic alternatives, the Electoral College system is far healthier for the country as a whole. You know, another piece of this that people rarely acknowledge or don't talk about is the impact it would have on the fake news media. You know, in the current system, with the concentration in swing states, the campaigns, you know what they spend money on in the get out the vote effort? A lot of them spend money on the media. You have to buy advertising. So you're going to local news affiliates and local television channels and

0: local websites, and you're buying advertising to try to appeal to swing voters in the states. You see, if we get to a world where the Electoral College is gone and you're not appealing to swing states, you don't have to go into, again, what the Democrats refer to as flyover America, and you're just doing it in the major metropolitan markets, what is that going to do to the fake news media? It's going to empower them. Big time. All of the dollars will be spent on national media. All of the dollars will be spent in the major metropolitan markets. It'll be a massive concentration of money into the biggest institutions of deceit in the country. You see how the game is played? So the eradication of the Electoral College would mean that Democrats spend no time in most of the country, and they concentrate all of their radical efforts and money in the lying legacy media. This is a recipe for utter disaster. We should stay as far away from it as we humanly can. As Andy Beshear pushes it alongside of his radical friends. And this unfortunately once again reconfirms what I've been saying to you, which is that these socialists, the Abdul El-Sayed types and all of these guys who are out in public declaring all of their radical intentions for the country, the only difference between them and the establishment Democrats is the extent to which they're honest about their radical plans. That's the fundamental difference. You know, when they say they want to get rid of ICE, we want to abolish ICE, and meanwhile, it's the establishment Democrats who have straight up opened up our borders and importing foreign nationals by the millions while telling us we have a secure border. Yeah, they're the same. They're just different in terms of their messaging. It's their messaging. It's amazing. Sorry, can you hear my dog barking, Jim? I have a barking dog in the background, and I can't do anything about it because I'm on a radio microphone and my dogs are going crazy. That's okay. They're allowed to do that. And then I'll go tell them to shut up in a minute. That's funny. They're being honest about their intentions right now, which is they really want to get to that fox that just ran by the door. All right, I got a lot more to get to on a very busy edition of The Vince Show.
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4: 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Hakeem Jeffries was on Meet the Press this weekend, and they were asking him about, are you going to pack the Supreme Court? Are you going to abolish ICE? Are you going to do all these radical things? Here's Hakeem Jeffries attempting to spin his way out of all of it. 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
5: 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Do you support adding more justices to the court, Leader Jeffries?
6: What I support is dramatic reform And what that looks like to begin with is making sure that the Supreme Court actually has an ethical code of conduct so that they're not able to simply conduct themselves.
4: I love Congress judging the Supreme Court as if Congress is somehow, you know, some place where there's lots of virtue. You know what I mean? Like, all around Hakeem Jeffries, you got people, like, insider trading and making and enriching themselves and, like, completely eyes off the ball. They won't even give us election integrity in Congress right now. And he says, you know, the Supreme Court really needs a code of conduct.
6: In ways that are inconsistent with the notion in this country that no one is above the law. And that should actually include Supreme Court justices.
4: Yeah, name something. Be more specific. Don't just wave your hand in the air. Be like, there's a lot of corruption. Name something. Name something. You know? How did Ketanji Brown Jackson become a justice? I want to know more about the corruption that led to that. She can't even distinguish between men and women. Code of conduct.

0: You love the DMV? Wait until you see when it takes over your entire healthcare system.
1: Will you put Medicare for All up for a vote if you become Speaker?
2: Well, listen, these are all conversations that the House Democratic Caucus is going to have. Right now, we're focused on November 3rd, not January 3rd.
0: Well, wait a second. So he's dodging on that, too. Do the Democrats have any, you know, anything they want to share with the American people? You got to vote for us to find out what's in us. It's Hakeem Jeffries' answer. Just vote for us, and then you'll find out whether or not we're going to destroy the healthcare system even more.
2: Democratic Caucus is going to have. Right now, we're focused on November 3rd, not January 3rd.
0: What?
2: What we are promising the American people is that we're going to fight to make healthcare affordable for every single American.
0: And wait. We're focused on November 3rd, not January 3rd. Now, the dates he's alluding to, November 3rd being the election, January 3rd being when these guys, whoever wins the election, actually has power and is able to use it. We're focused on winning elections, not how we will use power after we do, is the answer from Hakeem Jeffries. We're much more focused on just winning than what it looks like after we do win. Do people hear this stuff and think to themselves, well, that sounds reasonable. Oh, yeah, I get it. He's more focused on November. No, that's insane. The whole question is, how are you going to govern? The only thing that matters is what you do after January 3rd. We're more focused on November 3rd. I know. I've noticed that your only scheme is how to get power. And when voters ask about, like, well, how are you going to use it? You're like, well, pay no attention to that.
2: Is that we're going to fight to make health care affordable for every single American. And we know there's a lot of damage that Republicans have done that we've got to restore and repair.
0: No. It's actually the opposite. The reality is, of course, President Trump keeps getting reelected because Democrats have destroyed the credibility of the government. Americans turned back to Trump because of what Democrats have done to our country. We got to restore everything. That should be a warning sign to you. When he says restore, he means restore the disorder, to bring back the chaos, to kick back open the borders, to spend so much money that we don't have that you become poorer as a result, that your grandchildren will not have a recognizable country to inherit. That's what he means. She also asked about abolishing ICE, which continues to be one of the favorite topics among all these Democrats running around. Let's hear how one of the most dim-witted Democrats answers the question.
1: If Democrats win back the House, if you become Speaker, would you bring a vote to abolish ICE to the House floor?
2: Well, here's what I believe unites Democrats in terms of dealing with...
0: Notice he didn't start with a no. He didn't even start with a no.
2: The situation that we confront in this country. First, we need a safe, secure, and strong border. We also...
0: That's like a spit take. Come on. The Biden era thing? Oh, yeah, we're for strong borders. Wink. We're for very strong borders. We want, and you know what they did with the Border Patrol in the Biden era? They turned them into the welcome wagon. You know, they brought people come across the border, and Border Patrol doesn't get to patrol the border because they're spending too much time bringing people in, changing diapers, feeding everybody, and then putting them on planes and sending them deep into the United States of America. That's the order that Hakeem Jeffries wants to bring back.
2: We need to proceed under the principle that immigration enforcement in this country should be fair, just, and humane.
0: What does that mean?
2: And clearly, ICE is completely and totally out of control.
0: Fair, just, and humane to whom? What is he talking about? It's not to American citizens. That's not what he's talking about. He's not trying to make the immigration system work for you. He's not trying to make border enforcement work for you. If he was, he'd be standing shoulder to shoulder with President Trump to try and clean all of this up. He's not. Fair, just, and humane. What does that mean? Amnesty. That's what that means. Okay. You ever get tired of these guys patronizing you and pretending like they can pull a fast one on you as they talk? Like, I'll make this sound good. I'll make this sound real good. In fact, by the time I'm done speaking, they'll have no idea what's about to hit them. That's Hakeem Jeffries. He really thinks he can spin you on this. But when he says, oh, we have to have an immigration system that's fair, just, and humane, normal people hear amnesty, amnesty, amnesty. That Hakeem Jeffries wants to allow illegal aliens to break our laws and then get away with it. You get to stay here forever. Well, how long ago did they break our laws? What does it matter?

0: How long ago? Well, they wanted to come here. So lots of people want to come here. Lots of people. We're a great country. Of course a lot of people want to come here. If I wasn't American, I'd want to be American. But that doesn't mean that every foreign national on earth can just run across our border and claim American citizenship. But that is the world that Hakeem Jeffries wants. That's how his party's been busy rigging elections. As they get unearned electoral college strength. Speaking of the electoral college. As they get unearned congressional seats, illegal aliens being counted in the United States census. As illegal aliens, in some cases, are voting in our elections. As was disclosed by, who was that? Oh, Democrats in New Jersey. Hakeem Jeffries. We have to have a secure border, he says.
1: This is completely and totally out of control, which is why Democrats in this Congress haven't given Donald Trump's violent mass deportation machine a dime.
2: ICE.
0: A violent mass deportation machine. So Mr. I Want Secure Borders refuses to fund the border security teams of the United States. Make it make sense. I'm tired of the patronizing garbage. I'm tired of how cartoonish these lies are. I'm tired of how demeaning it is to hear somebody who claims to be a leader in this country talking down to the American people and acting like they're too stupid to see through this. They're not. Anybody who pays attention to this, any sense of this issue whatsoever, hears that and goes, this guy wants amnesty. You should. You should always be on guard for these people selling you out. Hakeem Jeffries has made a career of it. I don't know. What, did he win a contest or something? How did he become like a leader in the United States of America? It really is. It is one of the most amazing stories ever. Abolishing ICE. What about the socialists? The Meet the Press asks him about the socialists in his party. The open socialists. He's like, oh, I don't support their agenda. Now, to be clear, before I play this clip for you, you just heard him say that he's refusing to fund ICE. That he's working really hard to prevent immigration enforcement in the United States, which is the open goal of the DSA, the Democrat Socialists of America. Here's Hakeem Jeffries on whether or not he supports the DSA.
2: Do Democratic Socialists belong in the Democratic Party, Leader Jeffries?
1: Well, what I can say is that I do not support defunding the police. I do not support open borders. I do not support...
0: He just said he wasn't supportive. He just said that we need to be more humane. He just said that we need to grant illegals amnesty. He just said that he's been refusing to fund ICE. And now he's saying, I don't support open borders. Dim-witted buffoon.
1: Borders. I do not support abolishing the Senate. We're focused on actually solving problems that hardworking American taxpayers want us to solve, which is to lower the high cost of living in a situation where life is far too expensive in this country. That's the Democratic agenda.
0: He supports rigging the Senate. I don't support abolishing it. I plan on rigging it. Well, how are you going to rig it? Well, he wants to create states out of Washington, D.C. and Puerto Rico. He wants Democrats to run the Senate. His goal is permanent Democrat power over both bodies. So whether it takes abolishing the Senate or rigging the Senate, the destination is the same. Permanent Democrat power and relegating Republicans to not just obscurity, but probably to prison.
1: It's what House Democrats are fighting to achieve.
2: Do you think, though, that there is room in the Democratic Party under the tent of the Democratic Party for Democratic Socialists? Is it big enough?
0: They're already in the party. What do you mean, is there room under the tent? They're inside the tent. It's a big circus tent, and they're all inside.
1: Well, listen, I don't support the DSA agenda, as has been articulated by the DSA itself.
0: Okay, but what's the answer? What's the answer? The answer is, of course, they're in the tent. They're in the tent. The Democrat Socialists, since their founding nearly half a century ago, have made it their goal to take over the Democrat Party from within. And with each passing election, they are succeeding. It's just true. It's just true. The reason Hakeem Jeffries

0: he can't speak candidly about this is because he is beholden to them. He just sort of generically is like, I don't really support the agenda. Although he just laid out all of the ways in which he supports their agenda. He's not even funding immigration enforcement. He's refusing to. I'm not for getting rid of immigration enforcement. I'm just not for funding it. Okay. That makes about as much sense as you being the leader of a major party. No sense at all. More ahead on The Vince Show.
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0: There are things liberals say, and then there is reality. Find out the difference here. The Vince Show.
1: There's a young man named Rick who just wrote into me on social media. Rick, thanks for your note. He said that people are not breaking our laws to enter this country because they think it's the greatest country on earth, Vince. They're coming because leftist scumbags have been bribing them with free food, housing, health care, etc. That's true. I agree, young Rick. I appreciate your point on that. That is a good point. It is sometimes it's hard to get myself into the mindset of an illegal alien. You know what I mean? Well, it could be difficult occasionally. But my perspective, if I was outside this country, I wasn't an American citizen, but man, I'd love to be an American citizen. I'd love to get there and, like, you know, forge my own path and just, you know, be able to just explore, like, what it means to become a success in the greatest country in the world. That's what I would want. And then, of course, there are people, like young Rick says, trying to pour in just to take from the people who did do that. That is true. He's right about that. 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
0: Vince Colonnaise.

Yeah, I just would like to get the country back in order. That's all. That's kind of the point of the whole show. It's just how do we restore the country? How do we, what's the expression? Oh, yeah, make it a great again. Make America great again. That would be a great thing. These Democrats, I'll tell you what, they were at their meeting this weekend. They had their big Democrat meeting together in Austin. They were assembling to discuss what the future of their party looks like. I want to remind you of what the current state of play is in American politics. You know that most Americans, or like, huge numbers of Americans, think that the Democrats are actually socialists? Like, the secret is very hard to keep. Like, the whole Hakeem Jeffries routine, trying to pull the wool over everybody's eyes. Oh, we're not socialists. We're not like them. I just want to defund ICE. Wait, huh? What? That's the same thing the socialists want. Huge numbers of Americans believe the Democrats are indeed socialists. A new survey that just came out from Economist and YouGov finds that a quarter of all Americans believe the Democrats are indeed socialists. That they're socialists. This is, so every time you look at the Republicans, you're like, man, I wish they could just do the basic thing, like get our election integrity in order. Why is the Senate on vacation right now? Couldn't they be working on behalf of the American people? The answer to that is yes, of course they could. But then I just want to remind you what the other side of the aisle looks like. It's a complete dumpster fire, and Americans know it. A quarter of all Americans believe that Democrats are socialists. Breitbart writes it up today. That was the question, quote, do you think most Democrats are socialists? 26% say yes, they are. However, 42% said they don't believe that. But nearly a third, 32%, remain unsure. They might be socialists. They might have that ideology that has a body count that numbers in the hundreds of millions. It's possible that they're socialists. Not a good brand for your party. Opinions vary along party lines. Among Democrats, 61% think that the Democrats are not socialists. Although 12% of Democrats say they actually are. 12%. They're probably enthusiastic about it. Most Republicans, 54%, now do believe the Democrats are socialists, followed by 25% who are not sure, and just 21% who said they're not. Meanwhile, among independents, 44% said most Democrats are not socialists, although 41% said they're not

0: sure, and 15% said they are. Remarkable. And you know what? People don't like it either. It's not just a matter of like, oh, they're socialists and I like it. No, they really, really are on guard for it. Not least of all, legal immigrants to the United States who fled socialist, communist countries, came to the United States to actually forge a better life for themselves, and are warning, sending out the warning flares, do not get anywhere near this ideology. It will lead to your destruction. So the Democrats got together this weekend, and we're talking about, well, how do we win the presidential election? How do we win the midterms? What do we do? It won't come as a surprise to you. They're in massive debt right now. They don't have any money. Where'd all the money go? They're not very good with managing money. I've got all the details ahead on the program. Stay with me here on The Vince Show.
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6: Fox News, I'm John Saucier. White House officials in the Middle East speaking with Hamas in Egypt, trying to ease the tension between them and Israel in hopes that both sides cooperate towards peace in the Middle East. U.S. Special Envoy Jared Kushner tells Fox he's hopeful Hamas is genuine in their willingness to come to a place of understanding.
7: They said all the right things, and so we're going to give them a chance to perform, but it's going to have to be based on actions and steps. And I hope it will be true.
6: The United States wants to put more economic pressure on Iran. Energy Secretary Chris Wright telling Fox there will be an impact on energy prices in the short term, but he believes it will begin to come down when this conflict finally ends.
8: We're fixing a 47-year-old problem with this government in Iran and the threat of nuclear weapons, but it does cause some disruption in the short term. Mm-hmm. But President Trump's policies have made us ready for that disruption.
6: AAA reports the average price of gas in the U.S. is just over $4 per gallon. 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

0: Rising from the heart of the swamp, a beacon of truth is casting its light. 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
1: All right, 844-484-3872, 844-4-THE-USA. That's the way to join us today, from coast to coast, from sea to shining sea. You know, these Democrats, they just had their big meeting. It's to organize their party's affairs. In Austin, Texas, this past weekend, they were in Austin, and on Saturday, they considered what the Associated Press refers to as dueling messages on whether ICE should be abolished or reformed. So they approved both messages. Oh, these people cannot lead nuns in silent prayer. They're terrible. They don't have any leadership skills whatsoever. They say there's sharp opposition to President Trump's crackdown on what? Crackdown. They just say crackdown on illegal aliens, on people, on invasion, on the invasion of America. But it reveals disagreement in the party ahead of the midterms. The Democrat National Committee gathered for a summer meeting, also signed off on a raft of policy positions, including one that calls for concrete reforms of ICE and another for abolishing the agency. ICE has been at the heart of a progressive rallying cry since 2018 during the first Trump administration, and has been renewed among some in the party after two recent fatal shootings by the agency in July. Yeah, those shootings would not have needed to take place at all if the insurrectionists hadn't taken to the streets to block immigration enforcement at the behest of establishment Democrats, who are radical. Saturday's vote is not binding. It doesn't set the party's platform, which will be determined at the 2028 convention. But it reflects the party's differing views on a major issue. Candidates and lawmakers will continue to determine their own positions on the issue. Remember that convention where the Democrats refused to acknowledge the existence of God? They had an entire platform that didn't mention God. Just, again, in case you were wondering what that party believes in. Michelle Johnson is the DNC member from Louisiana who proposed the measure to abolish ICE and said it's time for Democrats to take a stand, and pointed to the dissolution of ICE's predecessor agency, the Immigration and Naturalization Service, as a precedent. Okay, it was called INS. That's how people referred to it before. So you understand what they want is to get rid of all immigration enforcement. Have you noticed? INS is gone, but now we have ICE. Okay, what does ICE do? They enforce immigration laws. They want to get rid of it. Okay, so who's going to enforce immigration laws? Nobody. Nobody. Their desired outcome is no immigration enforcement. Their desired outcome is open borders. So the DNC, the debate this weekend, is to what extent should our party be the open borders party? How open should our border be, was the debate. Should the door be just open, or should we blow out the entire wall around it? Let's think this through. That's the big debate. Not every DNC member was convinced. Yvonne Reeves Chung, you know her. Everybody knows Yvonne Reeves Chung. Well known. She voted against, I'm just kidding. She voted against the measure, saying it would only gain support from a part of the party's base while drawing fire from another group of voters. Quote, I would strongly suggest we get to the business of winning races so we can make the policies that make a difference, she said. Well, that sounds an awful lot like what Hakeem Jeffries just said this weekend. Remember? He said, I'm more focused on November 3rd than January 3rd. Meaning, I'm more focused on winning power than letting the voters know how I'm going to use it. The loser DNC chairman, Ken Martin, who's from Minnesota, where Renee Good and Alex Preddy were fatally shot amid the immigration crackdown earlier this year, said in an interview that the takeaway is that Democrats find the administration's handling of immigration, including by U.S. Customs and Border Protection, unacceptable. Quote, clearly the one thing that unites Democrats, regardless of their position on reform versus abolish or whatever other ways to change what's happening, is people believe that what ICE is doing right now and CBP and the federal government should stop. There has to be a better way. A better way to do what? What does he mean, a better way? A better way for what outcome? What's the mission here? If the mission is enforcing the law, go ahead, give us a better way to enforce it. How do you take somebody into custody without putting handcuffs on them? How do you get an illegal alien out of the country without grabbing them by the shoulders and trebucheting them out of the country? You tell me. What's the strategy, Ken Martin? And of course, that's not what he's talking about. He, just like every one of these Democrats, is talking about amnesty, whether they use euphemisms or outright declare that we should have open borders. They all mean the same thing. Don't enforce the law. Let people invade the country. To that, we say, hell no. Hell no. We're not doing it. And we're not ashamed about enforcing the law. In fact, remember back to the 2024 election, the majority of the country, the majority of voters want mass deportations. The Democrats are not in any way appealing to the vast majority of the American people. They're just becoming increasingly radical, including at their own official meetings, where you get milquetoast dudes like Ken Martin, who most people aren't even aware of. You know, this guy is the chairman of the DNC. He's like the leader of their party. There's a couple people that I guess are leaders of their party. But Ken Martin is this guy. Democrats were mad at him because he put this autopsy together about why Democrats got their tails handed to them in the 2024 election. And then he refused to release it. And then there was this huge debate over it. It was all so stupid. I know why they lost. Because Joe Biden and Kamala Harris suck. That's why. Because people didn't like the chaos that they had to live under. Because the borders were open. And you're going to double down on stupid? Go for it. Go for it. Democrats deserve the political wilderness. This is why we want the Save America Act, by the way. This is why we want election integrity. Because in a fair fight, these guys never get back the power. So they're talking about how much they get rid of ICE. Now, I've got some more of the craziness from this Democrat meeting. A DNC speaker by the name of Taylor Trevino began the Democrat general session the way they always begin these things, with some sort of struggle session about how terrible it is that we are Americans and we live on stolen land, and we have to start with acknowledgments about that.
2: This weekend, we gather on the ancestral homelands of the Caddo, Cherokee, Coahuiltecan, Comanche, Lipan Apache, Karankawa, Tonkawa, and Wichita, who call or have called what we now know as Central Texas.
1: Does anybody listen to something like this and they go, that person speaks for me? You know, I didn't know there was a party out there that finally represents my views on this subject. How much I'm filled with self-loathing about living in the United States of America. I live on stolen land. You plan on giving it back? No, but I just like letting everyone know how guilty I feel about it.
2: Home. Countless other tribes live and have lived across this state, and we are home to three federally recognized tribes, the Isleta del Sur Pueblo, the Kickapoo, and the Alabama Coushatta. Indigenous peoples have cared for these lands and waters, have shaped the history and culture of this area, and continue to make invaluable contributions to Austin and to Texas.
1: Have you noticed that it's always there's like this noble savage thing that they always have. It's always like describing every peoples that has ever lived anywhere other than America. America is just full of genocidal lunatics. But every other people that has ever existed is peace loving and nature caring and wonderful and full of virtue and in touch with the spirits of the trees and all of this sort of like Pollyannish garbage. Never once do they mention bloodshed. Like, it never comes up about tribes decapitating one another. Like, they never bother in their land acknowledgments to mention human sacrifice or any of this other stuff. It's always just, like, the most, like, glowing sort of Disney Channel recitation of history that, like, frankly, is kind of jacked up anyway. It's not even a real recitation of history. It's just all one giant virtue signal. We begin this meeting by talking about how much better everyone is than America. That's what we begin with. And we live courtesy of ill-gotten gains. And again, they don't plan on giving anything back. So what are you talking about?
2: Despite centuries of genocide, forced displacement and assimilation, and other forms of marginalization.
1: Okay. Anyway, that was a woman named Taylor. Is that right, Jim? As best we can figure out. Taylor Trevino. You never know these days. It's always a...
3: We can't be sure.
1: You can't be sure. It used to be easier. Here is Ken Martin saying that the socialists are very welcome inside of their circus tent. Listen.
4: We don't strengthen our party through stricter and stricter litmus tests. You do not build a majority by constantly looking for reasons to throw people out of it. We build a winning coalition by widening the circle, expanding the tents, growing our coalition by building a home for Americans of all walks of life, and by dedicating ourselves to the work of democracy as messy and as boisterous and as unruly as it can be.
1: Yeah, our tent needs to be so big as to burn down entirely. Like, it's like, what is he talking about? What is he talking about? And you know what their plan is? They want to get the knives, the torches and pitchforks and raise them and then go after anybody who's got a dime that they earn for real and take it from you. That's their plan. That's their big plan. He's getting a mob together. It's not a tent. It's a destructive mob. And when the passions of the mob take over, you understand what happens. It's just chaos. It's complete chaos. And Ken Martin's too weak to put it down. Terry McAuliffe was there too. Talk about establishment Democrats. Terry McAuliffe is about as establishment as it comes. He's a Clinton guy. Terry McAuliffe. Some people call him McAwful. Here he is saying that, oh yeah, DSA, the socialists are very welcome. Nobody should complain about them at all.
5: So folks, from today going forward, I want to hear any more DFL, DSA, moderate, blah, blah. I want to hear the word Democrat. That's who you are, and that's what you are fighting for.
6: We're all the same. We all have the same position. Get rid of ICE. Get rid of the borders. Take everybody's money. And then spend money we don't have. We're all the same. There are no distinctions between us. Says Terry McAuliffe. Again, straight out of establishment Democrat central casting. He's been in on all the backroom deals. I've got more from these idiots. Nevada Secretary of State Cisco Aguilar. His name is Cisco. Not the guy who wrote the thong song. A different Cisco. It's a completely different guy. I've got him and more from these Democrats this weekend as they look to, you know what they're doing right now? They're trying to rig their own primary elections again, just like every other election cycle. More ahead on The Vince Show.
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1: Hey, Jim, sorry about you lost access to the foot bath at Dallas's airport. You were supposed to have foot baths at the airport. I was like, what a nice feature. They're going to add foot baths for Jim. No, I'm just kidding. It wasn't for Jim. It was for Islamic travelers. Like, what? What's even happening? Anyway, they scrapped the plans for that. 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And then they're like, oh, sorry. 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
0: Vince Colonnaise.

0: Okay, so let's hear from Cisco. He's the Nevada Secretary of State, Cisco Aguilar. And he says he doesn't care what happens to America. He just wants to win. I don't want to be right. I just want to win.
1: You must think long term because it's about winning. Who wants to win? Do we want to be right or do we want to win? I want to win.
0: What? Is that real, Jimmy? That wasn't AI, was it? That's a real clip? The guy said, I have no morals whatsoever. That was really the clip. He'll be forever remembered. That's it. Cisco Aguilar said, I don't want to be right. I want to win. I want to be wrong. I don't care. I want to win. That's the only thing I'm interested in. We know. The approach of these Democrats is by any means necessary. They don't care whether or not Trump actually committed a crime. He didn't commit any crimes. But they said, you know what? Let's just pretend anyway. Because it's not about being right. It's about winning. So put him in mugshots. Pull him off of... Get rid of him in Maine and Colorado. Lock him up. It's not about being right. I don't want to be right. I want to win. And notice that the audience doesn't know how to even respond to him. Did you notice that? The call and response? Like, even the sheep in that room were a little confused by what they were hearing.
1: Who wants to win? Do we want to be right or do we want to win? I want to win.
0: People are like, what? What? I want to win. I want to win. You know, and their desire to win is so great. Their desire to rig the way that these elections are conducted is so great that they just changed the primary calendar going into 2024 for the Democrats. They are getting rid of Iowa and New Hampshire officially. They're done with those states. You know why? Racial prejudice. They said Iowa and New Hampshire are too white. You can't let them lead the ballot. But at its core, what they're trying to do once again is have the establishment pick prevail. They think if they go with South Carolina first, this is really how they think, that they control black voters enough that they can have the establishment pick selected. That really, by the Democrats who lead the party. That's their game plan. And so they're going to try and, they think they succeeded before. They did it in 2020 with Joe Biden. They used South Carolina as a means to get Biden into the nomination. Obama called the rest of the Democrat field, forced them out. Jim Clyburn, you know, knighted Joe Biden as he kneeled before Clyburn. And the rest was history. Suddenly, Joe is the nominee. They think they can rig elections. More ahead.
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6: Yeah, Democrats decided that they're going to change the way that the presidential nominating calendar works in 2028 for their party. So gone are the days where both parties start off in Iowa and New Hampshire. That'll just be the Republicans now. The Iowa caucus is the New Hampshire primary. By the way, a great tradition. It's a lot of fun to see the way this works. Years ago, I kind of had sort of a boilerplate assessment of Iowa. I was like, why does Iowa go first? You get kind of jealous that Iowa gets to go first and they've got these caucuses. But then I went back in 2016. I went and I visited during the caucuses there. And I marveled at the way they're conducted. It really is an amazing thing. Because what you do is you get all of these counties all across the state. Everybody meets in like a gymnasium, like a local. You've seen it on the, you've probably seen this, unless you're living in Iowa and you've experienced it. They gather in like a local gymnasium or something. And then representatives for each of the campaigns, if they can, if they have enough people to staff it, will give a short speech to the crowd to lay out why you should support their candidate. And then all of these great Iowans then go into the next room and cast their ballot for who they support. It's an amazing, it's a wonderful, wonderful demonstration of the finest traditions of the power of the people in an American presidential election. And I really appreciate it. And one of the other things I found out being in Iowa and watching this take place is how sincere and how committed to getting it right each Iowa voter seems to be. They're really locked in on kicking the tires on these candidates and figuring out who they are and whether they really mean it. It's wonderful. The Democrats resent it. They hate it because they're judging the voters of Iowa based on their skin color. It's true. They look at the voters of Iowa and go, you're too white for us. We're out. How nasty. How bigoted. How racist. We're out. New Hampshire goes next. New Hampshire becomes the first in the nation primary. They have a primary voting process there. And they're also out for the same reason. And now the Democrats said that South Carolina will go first. Now, this happened before.

RNC said that it was an unsanctioned primary. So they penalized New Hampshire. They said, we're not even going to pay attention to that. We're going to rule it out. And Ken Martin, that milquetoast loser who leads the DNC right now, according to CBS, has, quote, signaled that if New Hampshire jumps ahead again in 2028, punishment will be severe. What does that even mean? But how could, Jim, how could the Democrats severely punish the state of New Hampshire? How would that work exactly? What, are they going to deploy Ilhan Omar there to go on speaking tour? What would be a severe punishment for New Hampshire? We're going to trans all the bathrooms at once. I would love to see them carry out that threat. New Hampshire, would you please attempt to go first again? The delegations from both Iowa and New Hampshire were furious about this weekend. They're insistent that they should go first. And they, quote, excoriated the new map as soon as the DNC recommended it, arguing that it diminishes the role of states that have long taken on the responsibility of shaping the presidential nomination battlefield. Now, it's pretty clear why they want to do this with South Carolina. They feel like they have a stranglehold on the black voter in South Carolina. The Democrats are pretty convinced that they can make their pick, their establishment pick at the top level, and that they can get black voters in South Carolina to go along with it. They have a bigoted view towards South Carolina in addition to these other states. And they're not hiding it. They keep saying that, well, we want it to reflect the diversity of our country. This is why we're going with South Carolina first. This is the way they sell this thing. It's on the basis of skin color. And they're looking back to Jim Clyburn and Barack Obama's attempts to rig the election in 2020. Remember, Joe Biden got his tail handed to him in successive elections in the early primary days. You remember those caucuses in 2020 in Iowa? You remember what happened? Let me take you back on a trip down memory lane. In 2020, you get the Iowa caucuses. We didn't actually have a winner. Do you remember that? It was days and days and days, no winner. Where's the winner from the Iowa caucuses? How can you run an election like this and not actually have a winner? And eventually we were told, we think Pete Buttigieg won. And so Pete Buttigieg goes down in the history books as the possible winner of the Iowa caucuses. But you know who it wasn't? It wasn't Joe Biden. So he loses there, off to New Hampshire. Who wins in New Hampshire? Bernie Sanders. And then Nevada came next. Who won Nevada? Bernie Sanders. So you have a full head of steam for anybody but Biden in 2020. Well, that can't stand. We can't have Pothole Pete or Bernie the Socialist lead the party. So what are we going to do? Well, Obama starts getting on the phone. Obama, you want to talk about a leader of the party. Obama kind of seems like the most obvious guy. Obama picks up the phone, tells the whole field to drop out. Pete Buttigieg gives him the aye-aye, salutes, jumps out of the race. The rest of these idiots jump out of the race. Bernie, is out of control, so he stays in the race. Clyburn makes everybody in South Carolina vote for Joe, and suddenly he's off to the races. Suddenly Joe is destined to become the nominee. So that was the rigging operation in 2020. Don't even get me started on 24, when Kamala Harris didn't get a single primary vote and becomes the nominee for the Democrat Party. And yet you still have Democrats who are willing to take that kind of abuse and call themselves Democrats. Oh, yeah, it's a very Democratic Party. What's Democratic about it? They're not a single vote for your nominee. What are you talking about? And now they're changing the map. They're doing it again. They think that they can control it. So we'll see. By the way, if you're a South Carolina voter, let me be more specific. If you are a black Democrat South Carolina voter, you should tell the Democrat Party, up yours. You're not in charge of my vote. And then do whatever you want with it. I would encourage you to join the movement of liberty, to fight with the party that's actually fighting for you. That would be the Trump-led Republican Party. A lot of black voters, by the way, are coming home to the Republican Party, a party that was founded on the abolition of slavery, a party that fought for and secured civil rights, the party that actually treats people like they were created in the image and likeness of God, because they were, that doesn't judge them on the basis of their skin color, because you shouldn't, that doesn't believe in drawing congressional districts based on skin color, because that's nothing more than a bigoted means to try and rig elections. –

This is all kind of obvious stuff, and this is the kind of stuff that this message needs to get out there. And I think it is. I think it is. President Trump has definitely succeeded with each passing election, specifically among black voters. More and more black voters are with President Trump now, especially among black men. Black women a little bit are lagging behind black men in moving towards President Trump, but they should. They really should. Because it's about, you know, what kind of future do you want for your kids? What kind of future do you want for your grandkids? You want them to grow up in a country that they can afford, that has borders? This country is yours. You know, going back to the big debate about citizenship, birthright citizenship, you realize like what Democrats are doing as they betray black people. They say that the 14th Amendment entitles every foreign national who pours across our border to have an American citizen child. The 14th Amendment. You realize what the 14th Amendment is. The 14th Amendment was about guaranteeing the rights of former slaves and their children. It was dedicated outright to the protection of black Americans so that they were fully enfranchised as American citizens and not in any way considered second class, not in any way treated like crap by the law, despite the left's ongoing efforts even after the 14th Amendment. This is where we get Jim Crow laws from the Democrats, to try and hold down the black vote in the United States, which was wildly pro-Republican. And so President Trump is rebuilding, reconstituting the Republican Party and bringing it back to its finest roots, including drawing more and more black voters to his side of the aisle. That's good news. That's very good news for the country. But Democrats continue to take black voters for granted and continue to think that they're the vehicle through which they can rig elections. That's what we got out of the DNC this weekend in Austin as they assess, yeah, we'll go South Carolina first. Lots of black voters there. I think we can control them. Wow. Okay. You go with that. You keep going with that patronizing attitude. Let's see how far it goes. And the Democrats are massively in debt in terms of like what they can actually spend on the campaign. Massively, massively in debt. It's crazy. As they can't even agree on a resolution about the extent to which they should defund or abolish ICE. And they also can't manage their checkbook. They're out of money. They're borrowing like crazy. Meanwhile, President Trump is sitting on top of a pile of electoral cash going into the midterms. Axios reports that Trump's team, including MAGA Inc. and the Republican National Committee, are on the verge of beginning to have the money start to flow. Massive amounts of cash for the midterms. National Republican Senatorial Committee Chairman Tim Scott echoing this message to Axios, quote, good news is coming our way. He told Axios in a brief interview, anxiety has grown in Republican campaign circles over when, where, and whether Trump will unleash the more than $400 million sitting in MAGA Inc. to boost Republicans in the midterms. President Trump told Punchbowl the following. He said, quote, I control it, meaning MAGA Inc., the super PAC. I could spend it on pretty much anything I want. He added, I'm going to help Republicans. I'm going to help Republicans. Well, you would think so. I don't think he's helping Democrats. At least I hope not. He's helping Republicans. The Axios reports the RNC coming online in the midterms would be a major boost. The RNC right now has $128 million in cash on hand. By comparison, the Democrats have $16 million, but they're $18 million in debt. So they're $2 million in the hole. The Republicans have over $100 million in cash on hand. Now, here's a piece of this story that Axios doesn't tell you, but that I will. You know who's responsible for doing the fundraising for the Republican Party? Do you know who that person is? Now, this is not widely known. It should be more widely known. J.D. Vance, the vice president of the United States. President Trump has entrusted him with the fundraising effort here. He's leading the way in bringing in these donors who are opening up their checkbooks, supporting Republicans, building a war chest, including that $400 million that's sitting with MAGA Inc., a war chest. J.D. Vance has been at the center of that. And if you go back in time, he did an on-stage interview, I want to say like a couple months ago, where he was asked about kind of, you know, how the money's going to be spent

0: said, really, it only comes down to, for the House in particular, it only comes down to a handful of races, very close races. So they're thinking through specifically where to concentrate this money and how to try and do the get-out-the-vote effort so they can retain control of both the House and the Senate. And it should be more than just retain. It should be grow. Now, if Republicans do grow, especially in a place like the Senate, it's going to be despite their shortcomings, won't it? It'll be despite the fact that Republicans, especially when it comes to the Save America Act, have failed to do the job that we need them to do, which is why we need to send better reinforcements. We need to send backup to the President of the United States to secure the agenda that we voted for to begin with. So, no, we're not tapping out. We're doubling down. And I've got a lot more ahead on The Vince Show.
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0: You know, it's funny, the DNC, I was just putting this together in my mind. The DNC just had its meeting in Austin. You know, it's quiet, insiders only meeting where they talk about how much they hate the country and how we live on stolen land and how we shouldn't have borders and debate how much our borders should be wide open to invaders, right, on one hand. And on the other hand, what are the Republicans doing and where are they doing it? Well, coming up next month in Texas, they're going to hold the Republican convention. This is unprecedented, a midterm convention. And so, you know, whatever the shortcomings might be of the elected Republican Party right now, and there are many, we talk about them because we want them to be better. You know, I want these guys to actually deliver on the things that got them to Washington in the first place, election integrity, namely, you know, protecting American citizenship, passing the Citizenship Act, as authored by Jim Banks and introduced by Brandon Gill in the House, classifying illegal aliens officially as invaders to prevent any sort of nonsensical giveaway of American citizenship and birthright citizenship. Important legislation. I want them to be better. But President Trump is going to drag them across the finish line. He's just made it his mission. He's like, you know what? Whatever hand I've been dealt with these people, I'm going to help them win. I'm going to help them win. And so that's the game plan. And I'm going to bring in backup. I'm going to bring in reinforcements. We're going to have actually great people to join us. Michael Alfonso joining us in the United States Congress. Let's get him across the finish line. We've got a huge convention coming up in Dallas. And I'm excited. I am legitimately excited. And I bet you, Jim, I think my excitement's going to ramp up over the next few weeks. Not least of all, because I'm going. I'm going to be broadcasting from the convention. Jim and I will get to hang out. Jim's going to make some of his world-class barbecue, no doubt. He's already promised it to me. I'm not forcing him to do it on the air. I'm very excited about that. And the cool thing is we're going to see all these guys in person. I'll be able to challenge them. We'll be able to ask some questions and do some interviews with them and be like, hey, look, you know, lock in on behalf of the American people. We'll lock in on behalf of you. It'll be a great celebration. And it's a part of a year of the president's efforts to try and improve the hands for the Republican Party. You know, we just had this huge celebration of America, America 250. Why did that become a Republican celebration? Why was it just a Republican celebration? Everyone should have been celebrating. And yet Democrats are reticent to put up American flags because they're worried that you might think that they're Republicans. That's insane. We need to cure the country of that insanity. Truly, truly. We got the IndyCar race coming up in Washington, D.C. Another celebration of America. It shouldn't be a partisan affair. Unfortunately, it will be. Turns out Republicans are the only ones who apparently like race cars. Republicans are the only ones who like seeing race cars racing through the streets of Washington, D.C. And Republican voters all across the country will have yet another opportunity to celebrate America. It's available to Democrats. They don't want to do it. Okay, fine. We'll just use it as electoral fuel then. Going into the midterms, a party that's proud of its country and a party that's full of self-loathing and land acknowledgments. Pick one. More ahead on The Vince Show.
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5: Fox News, I'm Tom Graham. The Trump administration expected to announce fresh economic pressure on Iran as peace talks have struggled.
6: So now what's happening, Secretary Scott Bessent says that he's indicating he will add more economic measures announced as early as this week. The goal to further isolate Iran at the moment, the naval blockade for the Iranian ships is starving Iran for money it gets from oil. The sanctions currently in place, making sure that allies of the United States do not do business with Iran.
5: Fox's Edward Lawrence, Hawaiian official. Officials assessing the damage after a tropical system slammed the islands.
7: Hawaii Governor Josh Green noting while the hurricane was downgraded to a tropical storm, it left over 28 inches of rain in parts of the state.
8: Most important thing is we didn't see significant loss of life.
7: The governor noting at least 100 homes had been damaged or swept away on the Big Island.
5: Fox is Tristan Goodwin. 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
10: Really quick, going to break in. I'm Alex Bauer from the newsroom. The Oregon Department of Forestry Southwest Oregon District crews are on the scene with agency partners responding to a grass fire along McMullen Creek. The fire is estimated at 0.1 tenth of an acre, that is, and is spreading at a moderate rate. Firefighters are making an aggressive initial attack with a Type 3 helicopter and Helitech crew en route to assist with ground.

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5: Oh, yes. 844-484-3872. 844 for the USA. That's the way to join us today. Coast to coast, sea to shining sea. The President of the United States, well, he does keep his promises. He's got the lifeguard, Ryder Williams. Remember that? That epic save. What was that, California, Jim? Ryder Williams out there as a lifeguard saving a little boy who got trapped in the waves and the rip current out there. And the world watched as he, you know, performed at the level that you want lifeguards to perform at. He kept his head. A lot of lessons in here for life, by the way. The ocean has a way of teaching you life lessons. He kept his head. Every wave that came crashing in, he said, hold your breath. We're going under again. They would fall back. He would try and as gently.

0: as he could fall under that crashing wave. You don't want to take the top of the wave head on. You want to fall right underneath it. Surfers will tell you that. Dive under the wave, let it kick you out the backside of it. And worked his way to the shore as onlookers were more panicked than he was as he rescued that young man. And so today the president welcomes this lifeguard, Ryder Williams, to the White House. He's been honoring him over the course of the last hour. They're sitting in the Oval Office. Just imagine, how cool is that? Seated next to the president of the United States, right there in the Oval Office. The press have been welcomed in. Now the president is doing what he always does, which is he's doing a press conference. He's answering a couple of questions about what's going on in the world, including, did you see his post this weekend about South Korea and our military, joint military exercises with them? Of course, every bad faith reaction was about as predictable as any post that Trump has ever posted to Truth Social. But I'll read it to you first, and then we'll hear from the president on it. Here's what he said this weekend. He said, based on my very good relationship with Kim Jong-un of North Korea, I am not happy with the fact that the United States has long ago agreed to participate in joint military exercises with South Korea. These exercises are not only costly, with much of these costs paid for by the United States of America, as usual, but send a signal that is totally inappropriate and hostile to a country that, as long as Donald J. Trump has been president, has been unthreatening and respectful. Therefore, and based on the fact that it is too late to cancel, I have instructed Secretary of War Pete Hegseth to substantially reduce the joint military exercises. While somewhat unrelated, question mark, he puts a question mark inside of parentheses, I recently asked the president of South Korea if they would like to join us in the denuclearization of the Islamic Republic of Iran. And they said, no thanks. Thank you for your attention to this matter, President Donald J. Trump. Now, what is this? I'm going to ask you, go ahead, give me your best faith assessment of what the president just posted here. And I do give the president good faith because I like him as president. I appreciate him as president. The man's always working. He's always cooking up something. What is this? Well, it's a couple things. One, it's a part of his ongoing effort to settle Kim Jong-un the hell down. This is conventional Washington was furious at him for even meeting Kim Jong-un. How dare you legitimize him by meeting? What, is he not going to be the leader if I don't meet with him? Why don't I just meet with him, see what I can do? So he met with him. He met with him. And what happened? The nuclear testing dropped off a cliff. Kim Jong-un knocked it off. Not so with Biden in office, not so with Obama prior to Trump, but with Trump in office, Kim Jong-un has settled the hell down. Of course the president's trying to achieve that. Meanwhile, South Korea, he's a little annoyed with South Korea right now. Why? Well, you just heard him say it. I'm asking all these countries, these allies, these guys who are saying they're great allies of the United States. I say, will you give us a hand in keeping the Strait of Hormuz open? You want to jump in on this? You don't have to, but I'd appreciate the assist. You give us a hand on denuclearizing Iran? You don't have to, but we'd appreciate the assist. And each of these guys, including in Europe, saying, nope. Nope. You know, where this, you know, a lot of that energy that flows to the Strait of Hormuz, where does it go? Europe, Asia, it's all over that region of the world. We don't need it quite as much. It definitely affects global oil prices. We have felt some impact back here in the United States, clearly. But we don't need it as desperately as they do. And they said no. So Trump said, okay, fine. I'm going to cut off the joint military operations. How about you deal with that? Now, the president says it's, quote, somewhat unrelated. I'm tempted to think it's pretty related. So South Korea, come on, Seoul. You want to work your way back in? How about be useful? Be useful. And the president... we'll open up the floodgates again. Joint military operations are back on. Joint military exercises. We'll see. But here's the president. He was just asked about this in the Oval Office. I'll let him answer. He's better at it than I am. Here he goes.
1: Yeah. How do you respond to folks who say that you are prioritizing the interest of adversaries in North Korea over our longtime partners by scaling back these military exercises?
2: No, I'm making it much safer. You see, I'm actually making it much safer. Kim Jong-un has always treated me with great respect. And we met on numerous occasions, actually, two primary occasions, spoken and spent time. I understand him. He understands me. You're doing war games. I get along with him. You know, he didn't like Biden. He didn't like Obama. He didn't like anybody. But
0: he liked Dennis Rodman. He was a big fan of Dennis Rodman. He's a big fan of the 1990s Bulls. You ever hear that, Jim? He's got, Kim Jong-un's got all these

0: VHS tapes of the Bulls from the 1990s. It's the only thing Kim Jong-un has that I'm jealous of. I'm jealous of his VHS collection of old Bulls games. But then again, I do have access to the internet, so I guess I've got one up on him.
1: Get along with him very well. No, what I'm doing is making things safer.
2: Just the opposite.
3: Mr. President,
2: quiet,
1: quiet. You're very disrespectful in front of this young man, okay? Don't you find her disrespectful? He understands. Quiet. Who are you with?
3: I'm with CNN.
1: Fake news. You're fake news. You're laughing.
0: Did you hear her? I don't know who that is, but she very sheepishly was like, I'm with CNN. I know what's coming next. The president.
1: With?
3: I'm with CNN.
1: Fake news. You're fake news. You're loud. You're a loud, boisterous person. You're fake news. Be quiet. Be quiet. Be quiet. You're a fake reporter, and you report fake news. Go ahead.
4: Mr. President, is there enough food on the USS Lincoln?
1: Yeah, it is. That was a CNN fake report. The Lincoln has been out there for a period of time.
0: Yeah.
1: A period of time. But over the years, we've had them out there much longer. I was at a group meeting, and an admiral came up to see me over the weekend. And it was at a big group, and he happened to be an admiral retired. He said, I've been on ships that are out there much longer than that, sir. And I know people on the Lincoln, they say it's beautifully maintained and beautifully taken care of. And other people went out and they found out to be true. It was fake news reporting from CNN.
0: Yeah, no, remember, the left is always, have you noticed? Of course you've noticed. They're always trying to conjure up some scandal. They lurch from scandal-mongering to scandal-mongering. And now they're claiming that there's some great defenders of the troops. You know who's really taking it in the shorts is everybody is deployed on the USS Lincoln. What about the rest of the ships? No, this one in particular is the USS Lincoln. Everyone's miserable. And they're like, really? And when you come to find out that some sailors don't love being deployed. And yes, I'm not a military guy. I grew up in a Marine Corps family, but I don't claim to be a military guy. But you watch, you get Kurt Schlichter and all these various veterans. They're going, guys, it's a little overwrought. Everybody's miserable at deployment. That's not every deployment ever has included miserable people. And yet that's being used as some sort of takedown of the Trump administration because, of course, it's...

0: Yeah, more from the president.
1: Mr. President,
2: there is a report that a senior intelligence official with the CCP just bought a historical building overlooking the White House. Have you heard about this? Do you have a reaction to that?
1: Mr. President.
0: I believe that was our own Reagan Reese who just asked that question, that the CCP apparently has a building in proximity to the White House. The president says he hasn't heard that, but my guess is if the intel community is concerned about it, they're definitely going to tell him.
3: The British Prime Minister recently reportedly sent texts to someone impersonating Susie Wiles. Are you concerned about his judgment or the state of communications between the two countries?
4: No, but who happened? What happened? They sent texts?
3: Apparently the Prime Minister sent texts to somebody impersonating Susie Wiles, and it was...
4: No, I'm sure that he had a miscommunication.
1: Mr. President.
4: He's the Prime Minister.
1: Mr. President.
4: You know, I spoke to him. We had a good conversation, a couple of them. We had a good conversation. One of the things he is going to do, I think he's going to open up the North Sea. That'll make UK pretty rich, I'll tell you.
1: Mr. President, if he
4: opened up the North Sea, now he's got an immigration problem. And he has an energy problem. He would have solved one of his problems.
0: And apparently he's falling for fake Susie Wiles text messages. The guy is not actually... According to that random reporter, he's like, the UK Prime Minister fell for somebody who was not actually Susie Wiles. Okay, so what does it have to do with me? What a world. What a world in which we live. What a world. Hey, did you see the White House release the Fang Fang files today? Remember Fang Fang? Remember? Eric Swalwell? Remember when he was a member of Congress? Gosh, how things change. Eric Swalwell had a relationship with a Chinese spy, speaking to the Chi-Coms. And he's been fighting really hard for these secrets not to be shared in public. And the White House today said, tough, we're going to share them. And boy, did they. I've got the details on the Fang Fang files and so much more all ahead on The Vince Show.
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0: And so I was putting the final notes together on my my podcast this morning, rumble.com/Vince, in case you would like to become even more informed than you already are. As I'm going through my all the websites and looking at things, I see Just the News, which is one of my favorite news websites, reporting immediately this morning, early this morning, that the Fang Fang files have been released. And, well, that was head-spinning information. Really? We finally get to know more? Yes, we do. The headline on the Just the News piece is that the FBI has evidence that Swalwell actually got illegal donations from Fang Fang, according to memos that have just been made public. The FBI developed evidence that a Chinese woman with direct ties to that country's intelligence service had potentially compromised a Democrat congressman from California with sex, foreign interns, and illicit donations while she was being recruited to become an FBI informant a decade ago. Now, that's a new wrinkle to all of this, isn't that? That Fang Fang, so what, basically, the feds had detected that she was connected to the Chi-Coms, and they thought, well, maybe we can turn this lady into a double agent. Maybe she'll be up for that. Maybe we can get her to give us some more details on what the Chinese are up to. And so they start the process of figuring out whether or not she would make a great informant. And boy, did they hit the mother load of information on Eric Swalwell. The files chronicling the relationship between Swalwell and the Chinese national, Fang Fang, also known by her English name, Christine Fang. Who calls her that? Nobody calls her Christine. It's always Fang Fang. Were declassified by President Donald Trump and released Monday by the White House Government Transparency Task Force. This was a part of a broader effort to unmask foreign threats to the United States' political and election systems. They show that the FBI opened a predicated investigation, which is a formal law enforcement inquiry, backed by a factual basis or allegation that indicates a crime or national security threat already exists. Unlike unpredicated assessments, a predicated investigation allows agents to use advanced and intrusive methods like electronic surveillance or informants. The files provide significant new details about the long-rumored relationship between Fang Fang and Eric Swalwell, including the following. The FBI initially wanted to investigate Swalwell for bribery, in which he exchanged donations from Fang Fang for her planting interns in his office. You see? So Fang Fang was funneling tons of cash to Swalwell, and Swalwell said, okay, well, then you get to pick the interns. So she was placing a bunch of Chi-Com interns in the Eric Swalwell's office. Jim, did Eric Swalwell have any important committee assignments when he was in Congress? Was he?
1: Nope.
0: What's that?
1: Nope.
0: Yeah, did you say nope? Is that what that was? Oh, okay. Yeah, well, that's wrong. He did have an important committee assignment. He was a part of the House Intel Committee. Eric Swalwell was on a very important committee. Jim has no idea what he's clicking. Jim meant to click yes. It's the House Intel Committee. Yeah, it seems like a big deal. Why would you? Okay, so you have this lady picking interns for your congressional office? Sure. Okay, so a criminal investigation seems well warranted. Here's more. Swalwell admitted to having sex with Fang Fang. He told the FBI, yeah, I did it. Yeah, I did. His staff was placing Fang's interns in Congress and not having, he claims he didn't have a strong enough campaign.

0: and finance system to detect the straw donations that she was passing through U.S. citizen conduits. Sure. Now, that's a lie. That's a straight-up lie from Swalwell to the FBI. I just had no idea that these were illicit donations. Are you serious? So you were just giving away internships for no reason? Is that what members of Congress do? They just give away internships? We should give them away for no reason. No, you were sleeping with her, and she was sending a bunch of money your way, so you just let her have her pick. Yeah, you can put all these Chi-Com interns in. That's fine. The Justice Department declined to prosecute Fang Fang, despite strong evidence of the illicit donations, after she fled the United States as the FBI began interviewing her associates and then raided her home. The early steps in that investigation were overseen in part by Jack Smith. Did you know that? The Fang Fang investigation? Jack Smith was in charge of it. If you're wondering at all, why wasn't there accountability in the Fang Fang thing? And why was the government attacking Trump? Well, Jack Smith is right at the center of that, too. I've got more details, including how they set up these romantic encounters. More ahead on the Vince Show.
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1: Okay.
2: I've been thinking it's time I change the way I live.
1: Say, aren't you Bigfoot?
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2: I hear Grover's is the place that can help me.
1: Sure can.
2: Maybe hook up some hot water.
1: Sure can.
2: I'm even thinking of putting in a tub and a shower.
1: That's a good idea.
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1: Like we say, Grover's is worth the drive.
2: I walked.
1: That too.
2: Great.
1: Yeah.
2: So I'll be back after I make a few other changes.
1: Other changes?
2: Well, I'm getting a haircut.
1: Yeah.
2: And some shoes.
1: That's great.
2: Some cologne.
1: Nice.
2: And a pair of pants.
1: Good.
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1: All right, I want to give you a little bit of a warning. I'm about to read some of these details from the just-made-public Fang Fang files that the FBI has had for years. Now, there are some redactions, but there's not quite enough that's been redacted. There are going to be some things that test your gag reflex here. But again, this is about Eric Swalwell and his, yes, intimate relationship with the Chi-Com spy called Fang Fang. This is what we know. Here's what we've learned. Ready? Here we go. This is an interview of redacted. We don't know who was interviewed here because it was redacted, but it was from May 1st of 2015. Redacted had no firsthand knowledge of any romantic or physical relationship between Fang and Swalwell. However, redacted had heard secondhand that Swalwell had physical relations with Fang prior to Swalwell's election to Congress. Redacted heard from Redacted, Swalwell's chief of staff, that Fang has shown up on Swalwell's door unannounced on at least one occasion. Redacted heard from Redacted, the Redacted, that Fang showed up on Swalwell's door on occasion and made it clear to Swalwell that she was not wearing any underwear. Oh, yeah, there's Swalwell on the Intel Committee, falling for the Chi-Com spy. There was another one of these disclosures was directly from Eric Swalwell himself. He talked to the FBI, and they were interviewing him about all of this, and he disclosed the following. He said that Fang Fang came to his apartment twice. This is his claim, by the way. Both occasions were probably before he was elected into Congress. Probably. I'm sorry. There's no way that that's true. If he's saying probably, it definitely means it was while he was in Congress. He does not remember having candles lit while she was there. One night, Fang came over late in the evening and started banging on Swalwell's door. Swalwell's redacted let her in. What do you redact? What is it, his butler? Who? Swalwell's redacted. Does his dog have opposable thumbs? What? Who let her in? I want to know who's in the redacted section. There was somebody else there as this went down? Swalwell's redacted let her in, and she and Swalwell, well, you know, they hooked up. That's what it says here. The language they're using is hooked up. Fang left after... Whoa, check the time frame on this.

sleep. He's lying. He's so full of crap. It's unreal. But then again, he's a Democrat. He was a member of Congress. And, of course, the Democrats already opened up the blackmail file to rig the California gubernatorial election to throw him out. It was just a matter of time before all this came out. Now, you know, Swalwell did not want you to know these stories. He didn't want you to know that Fang Fang was hooking up with him for hours. He tried to keep this from going public. He had his lawyers suing the FBI earlier this year to try and stop all of this. But it didn't work. The Trump administration has been relentless here. They've been dogged. And, of course, they've released all of this. So that's great. How did John Solomon come upon all of this, you wonder? Well, that's right. John Solomon was just working on the Government Transparency Initiative with the Trump administration. They've been declassifying stuff like crazy. So he has a very good sense of what's coming next on all of this stuff. And so they had this great report today on Eric Swalwell. Really good. He said that Swalwell's office did tell Axios earlier this year, a couple years ago, actually. Swalwell's office told Axios that he fully cooperated with the FBI, and he's reiterated that claim for years. Representative Swalwell long ago provided information about this person. Is that all? Is that all I was to you? This person? You imagine being Fang Fang and reading all of this in the media? I'm this person now? Whom he met more than 8 years ago and whom he hasn't seen in nearly 6 years to the FBI. To protect information that might be classified, he will not participate in your story. Swalwell's office said in a statement, Swalwell's interviews with FBI agents that were made public as a part of the tranche of documents related to the case confirm the former congressman's claims that he cooperated with the Bureau's investigation. Yeah, but he was telling fishtails. Come on. Come on. Oh, I don't remember most of it. I took an Ambien because I need Ambien to help me sleep at night. Earlier this year, Swalwell threatened to sue the FBI. He asked the Bureau not to release the files associated with the investigation. Swalwell's lawyers made his case in a cease and desist letter sent to the FBI's director, Kash Patel, in March. Quote, the congressman has never been accused of wrongdoing in that matter, and your attempt to release the file is a transparent attempt to smear him and undermine his campaign for governor of California. That's what his attorney said at the time, back when he wasn't yet thrown out of the race by the Democrats. Quote, your actions threaten to expose you, others at the FBI, and the FBI itself to significant legal liability. But they released it. The name of the, did you know this, Jim? The FBI probe targeting Swalwell and Fang Fang was codenamed Freshman 15. It was the code name for it, which is, unless there's some other definition of Freshman 15, I thought that was the weight you put on from alcohol consumption when you arrive at college. I thought that was what that was supposed to be. Freshman 15, according to a now declassified interim authority memorandum, which was reviewed by FBI headquarters and the Justice Department's public integrity system. The FBI assessment, which later became a full-fledged investigation, centered on these allegations that Swalwell was rewarding internships in exchange for campaign contributions. She's known as Fang Fang. Although they called her, I think they called her Rusty Thumbs. That was her code name. Her FBI code name. Isn't that kind of weird? Rusty Thumbs? I don't think I'd want that code name. Not a desirable code name from the FBI. But old Rusty Thumbs was Fang Fang, and then she escaped to China, and nobody was ever held accountable. And then eventually the blackmail file was opened up, and Eric Swalwell was chased out of the governor's race in California. In case you wanted a quick summary of how all of that went down. So there's the Fang Fang files. We also got some more Fauci files this weekend from Senator Ron Johnson. And they're horrifying. They're not shocking, but they are appalling. The Fauci files reveal that the head of the FDA a couple years ago, May of 2021, so this would have been the very first months of the Biden administration, the head of the FDA was a woman named Janet Woodcock, Dr. Janet Woodcock, the head of the Food and Drug Administration, and she emailed Francis Collins and Anthony Fauci, kind of frantically, in May of that year, concerned that everybody she knew who was getting the COVID-19 jabs, not everybody, but quite a few of them, were coming down with all sorts of bizarre illnesses. And she said, guys, I think we

0: may want to investigate this. Here's what she wrote. She wrote the following. She said, I have been contacted by a number of people who have experienced adverse events post-COVID-19 vaccination from all three of the current vaccines. All three. That would be Pfizer, Moderna, and Johnson & Johnson. She writes that, quote, many are healthcare professionals, some of whom I know. The symptoms do not fit together into a distinctive syndrome, and most are not easily quantifiable or evaluated with standard laboratory testing. Clearly, during mass vaccination, you will get a lot of psychological reactions, and it is hard to sort these things out. But the people's main complaint is that no one takes them seriously. No one knows how to treat them, and there is no effort to study them. These problems are not the sort that a system like VAERS would be able to detect, she writes. VAERS is that that vaccine adverse event reporting. And that was, remember, the federal government has maintained this for years. I think that the average person, including yours truly, probably wasn't really even aware that there was this system. But then as the COVID-19 stuff gets fired up and then all of these jabs are going out all across the country, people start reporting that there are side effects. And they start using the VAERS system to do it, which is the government system upon in which you're supposed to report these adverse events, right? Does that make sense? And what did Fauci and company tell us at the time? Oh, just ignore that. Oh, that's nothing. That's just noise. It doesn't even really mean anything. Well, then why do we have it? What is that? Why do we have it? People are reporting problems with their heart, problems with their health. Don't you think we should study that? Isn't that they pretended like it was of no value. Pay no attention to the adverse events behind the curtain. Do not look at those at all. And so the head of the FDA is saying, look, this is kind of crazy what's happening. People are getting these COVID-19 shots, and some of these things are stuff that the system wouldn't even pick up. Or even, she writes, a more sophisticated population-based active follow-up such as CDC has, or a medical record-based system such as BEST, B-E-S-T. She writes, I think it would be worthwhile to do a study and evaluate a cohort of these individuals. But of course, money needs to be made available. And you would need an investigator who is interested in medical mysteries. I doubt the industry would support it for obvious reasons, she writes. So wait, the only way you can investigate if people are being hurt by these shots is if the industry supports it? Was that the conventional wisdom? That was the thinking. There's a reason she mentions it. That they thought that, well, maybe the only research money that would come for this would be from the industry, and they're not going to investigate it. Why? Because they want to make money. It's not about whether or not they nail the health needs of the population. It's about what their bottom line is. How much profit can they generate off of all of this? So I doubt the industry would support it, she writes. This is the head of the FDA writing this, for obvious reasons. But my experience is that if you let a problem fester, then it will come back to bite you later and you are not prepared, she says. What do you think of this? She asks. And that's the email. That whole email was just shared by Senator Ron Johnson. God bless him for it, for sharing this. Horrifying, of course. But Ron Johnson, who was on our program last week, remember what Ron Johnson said on this air? I asked him, I was like, you want to see Anthony Fauci in handcuffs? He said, absolutely. Yes. Anthony Fauci needs to be in handcuffs. Senator Johnson, Senator Rand Paul just made a criminal referral to the United States Justice Department for Anthony Fauci's obstruction of Congress as they try to get to the bottom of all this madness. And here we have more evidence. Janet Woodcock says, warns Anthony Fauci and Francis Collins, guys, I know healthcare professionals, there's all sorts of side effects from this thing. They're pretty serious. We need to study them. Are we going to do it? And nothing. No. Did you remember any of this debate in front of you? Did they tell you about this? May of 2021. This is very early. They tell you about this? Nope. They kept it from you, which is why somebody needs to be in handcuffs quickly. More ahead on The Vince Show.
1: The Vince Show. My name is Whitney Allen, and I'm a widow. My husband, Ryan, died. 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
4: Vince Colonnaise.

0: Yeah, that was my White House correspondent Reagan Reese in the Oval Office with President Trump, asking him about the threat of the Chi-Coms earlier. She also asked him about these flock cameras that are all across the country. You've been tracking the flock cameras? Flock cameras all over the place. At some point, you got to, like, just tell the truth. Our civil liberties are under constant threat. Like a surveillance state? Do we really want to be communist China? Reagan asking President Trump about the flock cameras and what his stance is on the subject. He says, we have an answer coming for you.
1: There's a lot of debate right now about these license plate scanners that are going up across the country. They're called flock cameras. People are worried that the police might misuse them. Have you heard of them?
2: Yep.
1: What's your stance?
2: Well, it's being studied right now. You know, you have pros and cons, right? It's being studied right now. We'll have an answer sort of as to our views on it over the next couple of weeks.
0: Okay. So let me just make a basic point that applies to every single one of these stories where your privacy is being infringed. It would not have to be infringed at all if our laws were enforced to begin with. You see, you don't need surveillance cameras, alarms, bars over windows, all these security features in a high-trust society. How do you get a high-trust society? You enforce the law. You stop the bad guys from running roughshod over your community and causing chaos. Lock them up. Lock up criminals. Secure your border. Protect your people. If we have safe communities, we don't need surveillance systems constantly hovering over everyone to protect our children. You see what I mean? We don't, but by virtue of allowing our borders to be kicked wide open, and allowing our prisons to be open, and Soros prosecutors just dumping evil criminals back into communities, then the end result is like, well, everyone's like, oh, we got to have surveillance. We got to protect ourselves. We have to have cameras everywhere. No, back it up to, the left loves to use this phrase, but they use it incorrectly, root causes. You don't need that in a world where you have trust. You don't need that in a world where people are identifiably American. You don't need that in a world where you can trust your neighbors. You know what? Neighborhood watch is literally about neighbors looking out for one another, seeing something weird or suspicious in the neighborhood. But thanks to the Tower of Babel that the left has been building in the United States of America, they have sown so much distrust that people are oftentimes throwing their hands up and saying, I'm going to turn to the government entirely. I'm going to let the government handle it. I'm going to get security cameras everywhere. We're going to have a surveillance state. It's the only way to protect my child. No, it doesn't have to be that way. We're running out of time, but it doesn't have to be that way. You should be able to live in a world where you don't have to lock your front door. What a crazy idea. Where you don't have to lock your front door. Where your kid can jump on a bicycle. Where they can come home when the streetlights come back on. Where if you have a problem, a crisis, that you have a neighbor that can look after the things you need. And get your mail for you, watch your kids. You know, whatever you need. But the more that the left sows distrust, the more that people turn in a panic to the last resort, which is things like, you know, security cameras everywhere, license plate readers everywhere, living under a constant surveillance state, social credit score like in China. How about no? How about we stop that? And how about we restore the integrity of this system? How about we restore the high trust society that made America great in the first place? That would be wonderful. President, I look forward to his answer on this. We've got a lot more to get to. We'll do it again tomorrow on the Vince Podcast, the Vince Radio Show. Can't wait to do it with you.
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3: Saucier White House officials traveling to the Middle East, speaking with Hamas and Egypt, trying to ease tensions between them and Israel, and hoping that both sides in cooperation towards peace in the Middle East. U.S. Special Envoy Jared Kushner telling Fox he's hopeful Hamas is genuine in their willingness to come to a place of understanding.
4: They said all the right things, and so we're going to give them a chance to perform, but it's going to have to be based on actions and steps. And I hope it will be true.
3: The United States trying to apply more economic pressure against Iran. In Philadelphia, police out with new details about a man they say shot and killed an off-duty cop over the weekend. Philly Police Department Deputy Commissioner of Investigations Frank Venor says the officer, the suspect, and a third man had been speaking with each other before the shooting.
5: They go outside, there's a physical altercation, and then the shooter backs up and then fires at both parties.
3: They're still investigating. A memorial service was held for that officer on Monday. 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

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Aaron back here with you. And Seal, Kiss from a Rose.

0: 1999, Prince. Yeah, back when the year 1999 was well in the future. 99.7 KJO, your variety station. And Aaron, very glad to be right here with you. 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Remember, we have the Hometown Heroes link brought to you by Evergreen Federal Bank. 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

0: Luke Combs, Fast Car. 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

Angels, there's Train. Manic Monday. Hopefully it's been a good Monday for you. As for a few minutes from the 5 o'clock report, the Bengals. Right here, 99.7.

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2: Fox News, I'm Tom Graham. A 60-day U.S. ceasefire with Iran expired today. The agreement previously collapsed several weeks ago as the two sides continued the violence regardless of the deal. A permanent peace solution continues to evade negotiators.
3: President Trump is still sounding bullish, telling Fox News, quote, they should put up the white flag of surrender. President Trump clearly feels that the U.S. naval blockade is having a cumulative effect on Iran's economy.
2: Fox's Jonathan Hunt, a scheduling change delaying the beginning of Luigi Mangione's state trial for the murder of a healthcare CEO.
4: Mangione's state case in New York will not get underway September 8th as previously scheduled. It comes after last week's federal proceeding where Mangione pleaded guilty to stalking charges.
2: Fox's Grinnell Scott in New York. 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